0: Our next reading is from Ezekiel 34, starting at verse 7. Therefore, you shepherds, hear the word of the Lord. As surely as I live, declares the sovereign Lord, because my flock lacks a shepherd and so has been plundered and has become food for all the wild animals, and because my shepherds did not search for my flock but cared for themselves rather than for my flock, therefore you shepherds hear the word of the Lord. This is what the sovereign Lord says. I am against the shepherds and will hold them accountable for my flock. I will remove them from tending the flock so that the shepherds can no longer feed themselves. I will rescue my flock from their mouths and it will no longer be food for them. For this is what the sovereign Lord says. I myself will search for my sheep and look after them. As a shepherd looks after his scattered flock when he is with them, so will I look after my sheep. I will rescue them from all the places where they were scattered on a day of clouds and darkness. I will bring them out from the nations and gather them from the countries, and I will bring them into their own land. I will pasture them on the mountains of Israel, in the ravines and in all the settlements in the land. I will tend them in a good pasture, and the mountain heights of Israel will be their grazing land. There they will lie down in good grazing land, and there they will feed in a rich pasture on the mountains of Israel. I myself will tend my sheep and have them lie down, declares the sovereign Lord. I will search for the lost and bring back the strays. I will bind up the injured and strengthen the weak, but the sleek and the strong I will destroy. I will shepherd the flock with justice. Our second reading is from John chapter 10. I am the good shepherd. The good shepherd lays down his life for the sheep. The hired hand is not the shepherd and does not own the sheep. So when he sees the wolf coming, he abandons the sheep and runs away. Then the wolf attacks the flock and scatters it. The man runs away because he is a hired hand and cares nothing for the sheep. I am the good shepherd. I know my sheep and my sheep know me. Just as the Father knows me and I know the Father. And I lay down my life for the sheep. This is the word of the Lord.
1: Our Father in heaven, what we know not, teach us. What we have not, give us. And what we are not, make us, for the sake of your Son, our Lord Jesus Christ. Amen. Well, there's no prizes this morning for guessing the topic. And yes, we're going to focus on Psalm 23, but we'll dip into the other two passages as well. I want to begin by acknowledging my parents who taught me this psalm as a child, as I'm sure some of yours may have as well. And for this sermon especially, I want to acknowledge my father, who incidentally preached on Psalm 23 nearly 10 years ago here at St. John's. And if you go back online and listen to that sermon, you'll hear echoes of him this morning in this sermon. There is a danger about this psalm, isn't there? The danger in preaching it isn't that you won't know it. It's that you know it too well. It's one part of the Bible, along with, I imagine, John 3:16, that many of us who were brought up in Christian families in church learned before we could even understand what we were saying, memorized it in childhood, had it embroidered on the cushion, heard it sung at weddings or read at gravesides. And words that we've heard a thousand times over wear smooth. Eventually they lose the edge. They're just words. But Spurgeon called this the pearl of the Psalms. And the remarkable thing is that a man who preached on Psalm 23 more times than he could count never tired of it. So perhaps the problem was never the psalm for us. Perhaps it's our ears. So would you try this morning with me to hear it again as if for the first time? Because this is not a sentimental poem. It's actually the testimony of a man who had been hunted across the wilderness, who had buried friends and even a child, who had walked and really walked through valleys dark enough to swallow a man whole, who had wandered down the paths of sin and had to throw himself on God's mercy, who had learned to understand, really understand, the joy of the Lord. This is his poem, and everything in it hangs on the first five words. The Lord is my shepherd. Get those and you've got the whole thing. I want you to hold that in the back of your mind as we go, and we'll come back to that at the end. Just to work our way through the psalm, we're going to follow three main headings, just the shape of the psalm: a shepherd who provides, verses 1 to 3, a shepherd who stays, verse 4, and a shepherd who welcomes, in verses 5 and 6. The Lord is my shepherd, I shall not want. What David does here is quite audacious, actually. You know, it rolls off our tongues. But actually what David is doing is reaching for one of the most ordinary images of his world. And it's an image that he knows so well. When we think of shepherding, we kind of think of something soft and fluffy. Something out on the hillsides with a harp, just beautiful. Actually, shepherding was a dirty, dangerous and low-status work. It's where you sent the youngest in the family, the kind of a nobody, to do the dirty, dark, horrible work, dangerous work of shepherding. I spent plenty of my childhood on family farms, sheep farms in South Australia, and you quickly learn that a flock does not look after itself. A sheep will wander into trouble as surely as a magnet attracts metal. A sheep will panic at the drop of a hat. They find themselves tipped on their back and they can't actually, did you know, a sheep can't get itself back upright? A sheep and a flock needs a shepherd as surely as you and I need air to breathe. And King David, the most powerful man in the nation, looks to heaven and says, that's me. I am a sheep and he, the Lord, is the shepherd. The man, David, King David, who had every reason to be self-sufficient, surrounded by the court, surrounded by every need being met, says, I am the sheep. I need the shepherd. A confession, first of all, of his dependence on the great shepherd. And notice, the word that we translate Lord, and it's always in capital letters, is the covenant name. It's our translation for the covenant name, Yahweh, the great I am. This is the one who flung stars into space, the one who spoke, and out of nothing came everything that is, the one who owns the cattle on a thousand hills, the one who owns the wealth in every mine. He is the one, this Yahweh, is the shepherd who stoops to do the lowly, dirty work, the daily work of caring for us, the sheep. And this same Lord has promised through his prophets that one day he would not merely send a shepherd, he would come and be the shepherd himself. We heard that in our Ezekiel reading, didn't we? I myself will search for my sheep and I will rescue them. He goes on. I shall not want. And note what this is not. This is not, I will fulfill every desire you ever had. That is the prosperity gospel, and it is a lie. What it means is, I shall lack nothing that I truly need. And he spells it out. It's about what the shepherd does for us. He makes me lie down in green pastures, the grassy meadows. And again, we easily sentimentalise this, don't we? But this is a picture of good grazing country, the feed a farmer prays for in any drought. Notice, he makes us lie down. Sometimes some of us only ever rest because he puts us flat on our backs. We're so busy doing. Sometimes it may be a diagnosis, a redundancy, a grief. And there, even flat on our backs, made to lie down, we find that the grass is green even in the midst of difficulty. Goes on, he leads me beside still waters, literally the waters of rest. And this detail matters if you've had anything to do with sheep. You know that sheep fear fast-moving water. A thirsty flock will stand beside a fast-moving creek or river and they won't touch it. Though they were thirsty, they'll refuse to drink from it. So a shepherd has to know the country, where he's taking the flock, where the quiet pools are, where the channel is that lies still and leads them to the still waters. And he doesn't merely point us towards rest, he takes us to it. He restores my soul. In the Hebrew, it literally means he brings back my life. Remember that sheep tipped over on its back? Can't get up, unable, legs stuck in the air, unable to get its feet back on again. And the shepherd comes along and restores them back to their feet. Restoring is what a shepherd does for that sheep. He sets it on its feet again. He brings life back when life seems to have gone clean out of you, when you've had the stuffing knocked out of you, when you wonder whether it's worth keeping going. He restores my soul. And I don't know about you, but I need to hear that often. This is a shepherd who goes out after the straggler. He doesn't just sit there, wait at the gate, calling. He goes out and seeks you. He comes after you. He restores. And then he leads me in paths of righteousness for his name's sake. Right paths, tracks that are straight and safe and true, chosen by the shepherd who knows the way. Again, if you've had anything to do with sheep, you know, track home is that way, a sheep will go that way. The sheep does not set the track, the route. The sheep's part is simply to follow, to stay close to the shepherd. And there's something in that last phrase that's worth stopping for a moment. Everything in our age and our world trains us to believe that the most important person is me, but the sheep exists for the shepherd. And at the end of the day, the sheep is not only under the care of the shepherd, the sheep belongs to the shepherd who provides. Friends, David is not naive, because the next thing his sheep walk into is a valley. Even though I walk through the valley of the shadow of death, I will fear no evil, for you are with me. Your rod and staff, they comfort me. This psalm is sometimes preached dishonestly. Some will tell you that if you follow Jesus, the great shepherd, then all is good. Green pastures as far as the eye can see. That faith is somehow an insurance policy against suffering. That's not David's experience, nor is what he says here. The sheep who lies down in verse 2 and rests now walks through the valley in verse 4. And notice that the shepherd does not lead the sheep around the valley. He leads them through it. And again, I love Spurgeon. He won't let his hearers skip that little word. Not around, but through. We pass through the valley and out the other side. Following Jesus will not spare you the dreaded phone call with the diagnosis, the unbearable news that comes with the knock on the door, or the graveside, but it promises something better. And here it is. Watch what changes in this verse. Up to now, David has spoken about the shepherd. He makes me lie down. He leads me. He's describing the shepherd and what he does. But the moment the valley comes, the grammar shifts. For you are with me. In the dark of the valley, talking about the shepherd becomes talking to the shepherd. When the grass is green, we're content simply to talk about the shepherd. But in the place we most dread, he stops being a subject that we discuss and becomes the person that we cling to. You are with me. That is the comfort. Not you have removed the valley. Not that you found a way around the valley for me. Just you are with me. And as Spurgeon again says, the worst the valley, the very valley of death can do to a believer is to bring them nearer

shadows to attack the sheep. The club was there to protect. And you remember young David, as a young boy, struck down the lion and the bear and killed them in defense of his father's flock. And the staff was a long crook, as a tool of guidance, and it was used to steer the sheep, laid against the side of the sheep so that they could feel the shepherd guiding. And especially in the dark where you couldn't see the shepherd, the crook would hook around the neck to stop a sheep slipping towards the edge of the ravine and tipping in, pulling it back, protection and direction. Everything that threatens us, everywhere that we, as sheep that have gone astray, would wander, the tools are there, even in the darkness, to bring us back. And notice the word, they comfort me. In the dark, the sheep feels the tap of the staff and knows he's still there. In the valley, we may not see him, though our faith is sometimes dim, but we feel the guidance, his staff. We know that he is with us. And that is enough. But let's not soften what the shadow is. The valley of the shadow of death is not just some dark patch in life that we nervously cross. In the Bible, death itself is no neutral doorway. It is an enemy. Sometimes I think in our desire and our right desire to celebrate life and the well-lived life at a funeral, we forget that this is not the way it should be. Death was never meant to be. It is an enemy, a hostile power that has gripped the whole human race, which means the shepherd who walks you through the valley of the shadow of death is doing more than keeping you company in the dark. He's walking you through ground that he has already been. He has already conquered and taken. And we mustn't leave this as an abstract idea. The valley is not only death at the end of a long life. It's all sorts of valleys that open under us at times, young and old. A friend who gets the call that a parent has died, a diagnosis that arrives for someone far too young. The valley comes early for some and late to others. But to every one of them, to you, to me, the word of the shepherd is the same. I have come to you. I am with you. Even here, I am with you. Friends, the mortality rate of the human race is stubbornly stuck at 100%. So the question is not, how do I avoid it? You cannot avoid it. But who is with me in it? And the only answer I've ever seen a dying person really steady around is a person. You are with me. Out of the valley we come, though. And the image changes. We're indoors now at a table. You prepare a table before me in the presence of my enemies. You anoint my head with oil, my cup overflows. This is a host and his guest. It's a completely different picture. And here is the Lord not flinging you a few scraps at the door, but preparing a table in the presence of your enemies. The enemies of David haven't gone away. David can see them. They're all around him. But he sits and eats at peace while they look on, because no enemy crosses the threshold without first going through the shepherd. And in that world, a shared table meant much more than just safety. Yes, it was a place of safety, but it meant honour. To seat someone in front of your table, in front of your enemies, was to declare publicly that you are theirs. They have your protection. That your name now stands over you, over the person that's been seated at the table. And when the shepherd, the great shepherd himself came, this is exactly the table he set up. Jesus, he sat down with tax collectors and sinners, the nobodies, the wrong sort of people, in full view of those who despised them. And Jesus let their shame, their nothingness, be answered by his own honour. The table of Psalm 23 turns out to be the table of Jesus, a place prepared for the undeserving, for us, even in the presence of our enemies. You anoint my head with oil. I think Robert Alter's translation is much more helpful here, is to moisten my head with oil. It's the host's welcome to a treasured guest.

0: touch says not just welcome, but it says you are wanted here. You are wanted. And my cup overflows. It's not just pouring the medicine glass up to the line as a miserly measurement. It's a spilling over of the sides of the cup. And when God gives at the table, he gives like a father who's waited all day for his wandering sheep to come home. And then this wonderful line, surely goodness and mercy shall follow me all the days of my life. Mercy, that wonderful great covenant word, God's steadfast promise-keeping love, love that has signed its name in blood and will never walk out or let us down. A promise that will always be kept. And the verb here is much stronger than our English word follow. It means to pursue, to chase. It's the word for a hunter going after the hunted. And David turns it inside out and he's saying, all my life I have been pursued, not by my enemies, but by goodness and hunted down by mercy. Some of you, like me, I'm sure, can look over many wrong turns in life and see that we were being chased the whole time, not by enemies, but every time we ran the wrong way, mercy was a step behind us and it caught us. The shepherd caught us before we were destroyed. And I will dwell in the house of the Lord forever. That last word is more likely translated for the length of days. And David may have meant in saying it simply a long life of worship in God's house. But he wrote more presciently than he knew. He reached for these words, length of days. But when the true shepherd walked out of the borrowed tomb, he gave new meaning to this phrase. What was potentially length of days for David becomes for us truly forever. Because the shepherd has broken the one thing that used to put a full stop on our days. Death has been defeated. And we have a hope, a forever hope, that can never be destroyed. Well, friends, I could stop there and it would comfort you. But I'd be leaving out the one thing that makes this psalm truly personal. Because 1,000 years after David, that same shepherd, the Lord, the great I am, walked into Galilee and said the words that we read just a few moments ago. I am the good shepherd. And the one thing that David never really saw coming, or at least not as clearly as we do, the good shepherd lays down his life for the sheep. Picture young David out on the hillside. A lion comes and carries off the lamb and he goes out after it, risks his life, gets the lamb back out of the mouth of the lion. Bear comes and he risks his life again. Years later, he walks out to face the giant for the sheep of Israel. David risks his life for the sheep over and over and over again. But the good shepherd did one thing that David could never do. He doesn't merely risk his life. He gave it for the sheep. How does the shepherd know the valley of the shadow of death so well? Because he has walked it himself, right to the bottom, to the darkness of death, and came out the other side, risen, death behind him. The shepherd became the lamb. All we like sheep have gone astray, said Isaiah, and the Lord has laid on him the iniquity of us all. He took the rod, the blow that should have fallen to us as straying sheep, and it fell on the shepherd instead. And here is the reason the psalm sits exactly where it sits. Spurgeon noticed it. Look at the psalm just before, Psalm 22. It opens with a cry from the cross 1,000 years before there was a cross. My God, why have you forsaken me? The pierced hands and feet, the garments that were divided by lot, the cry of dereliction. Psalm 22 is the shepherd dying for the sheep. Psalm 23 is the shepherd living for the sheep. leading them, feeding them, walking them all the way home, even through the valley of the shadow of death. And the very next psalm, Psalm 24, lift up your head, O gates, that the King of glory may come in, is the shepherd returning in glory, the great shepherd returning as the king. Do you see the sweep of it? The good shepherd who lays down his life. That's John chapter 10. Psalm 22, the great shepherd brought back from the dead. Hebrews 13, Psalm 23, our psalm this morning. The one who can be with you in the valley because he has already been raised out of his own. And the chief shepherd who will appear. 1 Peter 5, Psalm 24, the king who is coming back for his sheep, for his flock, dying, living and returning, the great shepherd. So I come back to those first five words and to the one little word that everything turns on. The Lord is my shepherd. Not a shepherd, not even the shepherd, though he is that. My shepherd. And here's the question. The most important question you'll be asked this week. Is the Lord to you a shepherd? I'm sure many of you will say yes. Is he the shepherd? I'm sure many of us would say yes. But is he your shepherd? Can you put your hand on your heart and say that little word, my, and mean it? Because every promise in this psalm, every wonderful promise in this psalm runs through that pronoun. He restores my soul. You are with me in the valley if he is my shepherd. You can wonder at the beauty of this psalm. You can hear it read at a wedding or a graveside. You can even read it, as it was growing up for me, on the cushion, on the lounge, ingrained in my memory. You can wonder at this wonderful comfort. You can have heard it read this morning and yet walk away with nothing but a sentimental feeling if you've never made it personal. My shepherd. And becoming his sheep is the simplest thing in the world. A sheep belongs to the shepherd because it hears his voice and follows. My sheep hear my voice, Jesus said, and they follow me, and no one will snatch them out of my hand. You're hearing his voice even this morning. You don't need clever words to come to him. You don't need to clean yourself up. Sheep never do. You don't even have to find your own way back. It's the last thing a lost sheep is capable of. All a lost sheep can do, and this is all repentance really is to stop running and let itself be found, to be carried home on the shepherd's shoulders. And so if that's you this morning, turn, answer his voice calling you, let yourself be found. I promised at the start to come back to something, and here it is. I wanted to tell you the story my father told nearly 10 years ago, and I'll paraphrase it. And he tells the story of a girl in his scripture class who once asked him a question that stopped him cold. Why does God allow people to die? And he carried that question for a fortnight, prayed over it, didn't know what was happening in the little girl's home, why she was asking this question. It could have been any number of things. And she finally pressed him again for an answer. And the answer given to him, to give to her by God, was a single sentence. God has something better on the other side. And she was content because it's true. For the one who belongs to the shepherd, the valley is not the dead end. It is a passage. And on the other side, on the far side, there is something better. We shall see his face. We shall be made like him. We shall be with him. And there is no better than that. So this week, take this psalm with you. Learn it by heart. Carry it with you. For the day the valley turns dark, or for the times of rest, and pray until it stops just being words that you simply recite or a poem that you admire, and it becomes the prayer that you too can pray. The Lord is my shepherd. Let us pray. Father in heaven, we thank you. We confess we are like sheep. We have wandered and turned each one to our own way. Thank you that your goodness and mercy have pursued us all our days. We bless you for the Lord Jesus, our good shepherd, who laid down his life for the sheep and walked the valley of death and broke through the other side. For any here who have never yet said the word, my, we pray that today they would hear your voice and turn and let themselves be found. And make us your sheep, content to lie down in your green pastures, willing to follow through the very valley of the shadow of death, and bring us home at last to see the face of the great shepherd, our Lord Jesus. Amen.
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2: 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The sermon message came to us from the Archdeacon of Launceston, James McKee. It was preached recently at St John's Anglican Church, which is situated at 157 St John Street in the CBD in Launceston, that's opposite Prince's Square. 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
5: I'm Alan Baskin. The Telstra boss says she's deeply sorry for the mass outage which affected customers this week, but insists planned protocols were followed as the meltdown unfolded. Vicky Brady has rejected suggestions that job cuts are linked to the timekeeping glitch which spread through the national network. She says the focus for now is making sure the network is stable and getting to the bottom of exactly what happened.
6: We understand how much people rely on Telstra services, including the role we play in 000. So I would just reinforce our services are working as normal, particularly 000. We are seeing it work as normal, so people can have confidence.
5: Police in South Australia have confirmed a woman's death during the Telstra outage was not a result of the network failure. The woman's partner found her unresponsive and used his Telstra phone to contact a neighbour with medical experience who assessed her and successfully called 000. The woman was taken to hospital via ambulance, where she died several hours later. Darren Hinch, the human headline, has died at the age of 82. He reportedly passed away in his sleep. Hinch first made his mark in newspapers before moving into radio and television. He entered politics, winning a seat in the Senate. He wrote books. He was a foreign correspondent and fronted a nightly current affairs TV show. Hinch also spent many years working to bring pedophiles to justice, spending time in jail after identifying one on air.
7: And I believe, I still believe, these men have no right to be able to go about their foul business under a cloak of court-sanctioned secrecy. And I believe they must be named. The campaign cannot end because too many children are still at risk. And if I put myself at risk again, well, that's life.
5: For the first time, a native species has been confirmed to have contracted the H5 bird flu. The greater crested tern was found in South Australia in a coastal area frequented by migratory species which have previously tested positive for the virus. The search for a missing teenage girl in bushland near Donald in northwest Victoria has ended in tragedy. Human remains, believed to be those of 13-year-old Layla Jeffrey, have been found. Her death is being treated as suspicious. Latest data shows more people have been meeting their recommended serves of lean meat and alternative foods. Mark Dransfield reports.
8: Bureau of Statistics figures show nearly two-thirds of intake was eating meats and poultry, with other sources coming from eggs, nuts, seeds and fish. The Bureau's Saraksha Maharaj says around a quarter met the recommendations for grains, cereals and fruits.
9: And a quarter of grains and cereals consumed came from whole grain or high-fibre varieties. And more than half, or 58.2% of fruit sales, came from fresh, frozen or canned fruit.
8: The figures are an improvement on 10 years prior. Mark Dransfield, Air News.
5: 13,000 Nissan X-Trail vehicles built between 2022 and this year are being recalled due to a software issue. A problem with the lithium-ion battery controller in the vehicles may cause them to enter a fail-safe mode. Officials say the loss of power could increase the risk of crashes. This is Air News. In NRL, West Tigers are licking their wounds after a 32-6 loss to the New Zealand Warriors. The Tigers couldn't find the answers in the Round 19 opener at Campbelltown. Adam Dewey telling Nine they'll need to reset.
10: Try and find some confidence. I mean, it's hard on the back of a few losses. You know, we had a few wins there at the start of the year and everything was all good and sunshines and you ride the momentum and then just when you have a few losses, it just seems to get the better of you sometimes. So, yeah, we'll push past this, review it, and yeah, reset for the Dogs next week.
5: First up tomorrow, the Dolphins take on the Sharks, then the Bulldogs against the Raiders, and Roosters take on the Eels. In AFL, Collingwood is held on in a seesawing game against North Melbourne at Docklands. The finish turned into a nail-biter, with both sides sharing the lead during the final quarter. The Pies taking the game 89-85. Here's how they saw the last few seconds on Fox.
3: Is there time enough for something crazy to end this? More seconds tick down. Mad scramble. She's on. Trembles. Flies. Couldn't bring it down. Son. Footy. It's the best reality TV there is. Collingwood by 4 points.
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11: Good morning, making news on Pulse. Tasmania's Museum of Old and New Art is expanding to Bangkok. In a major partnership, hope to put the state on the global cultural map like never before, with Moena Bangkok to be built on the banks of the Chao Phraya River. Three Hobart waterfront venues have reopened for what could be their final weekend, but sat mostly empty in their first few hours of trade after owners Pub Bank Group entered administration this week. With Hospitality Tasmania and the Premier slamming the Hobart City Council for its treatment of venues, a claim which Lord Mayor Anna Reynolds has rejected. And snow could fall to around 600 metres in Tasmania next week as three cold fronts cross the state. Get these stories and more on the free Pulse Tasmania app.
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11: Partly cloudy across Launceston today, heading for a top of cooler temps. Showers increasing for tomorrow, Saturday, with a high of 14, and showers easing for Sunday with 12.
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19: People Kamu in Lao or other tribes got kicked out. If you not leave, they torture you. They beat you, they can destroy your crops and kill your animals, cut you up. No more citizen in their village.
16: Welcome again to the Voice of the Martyrs Radio. My name is Todd Nettleton, and we are in our studio today in Bartlesville, Oklahoma, with Sion Chan. He is a guest that has been with us before, but I realize today it has been 10 years since he has been here. He is the founder and president of the Kamu Christian Connection. They are one of our partners to serve Christians in Laos. He is also the Bible teacher for the Kamu Gospel Radio broadcast, carried by the FEBC all over Southeast Asia, reaching Kamu people in Laos and Vietnam and China. 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
19: Thank you.
16: Let's talk a little bit about the Kamu people. Just help our listeners understand how many Kamu people are there, where are they? And I suspect you have listeners literally all over the world.
19: About more than 700,000 people in Laos, more than 50,000 in Vietnam, and about 5,000 in China.
16: Okay.
19: About 15,000 in Thailand.
16: Oh, wow.
19: And about 10,000 in the United States, and about 2,000 in France.
16: Okay. So do you get listeners from all those
19: they
16: countries?
19: Listen all over.
16: All over the world.
19: All over the world.
16: How are they treated? You mentioned in Laos, a large number of them. How are they treated within the political system, within the government? Are they seen as sort of a minority, or are they given a kind of a fair shake in the political process? How are they treated?
19: Well, they treat them as a minority, yeah, and they not really respect.
16: So in Laos, would most of the Kamu people be in rural areas, or would they be in the cities, or kind of...
19: Rural area.
16: Okay, so small villages.
19: Most of them, yeah.
16: And what is their religious background? Would they be mostly animists, or kind
19: animists.
16: Of... Animists. What would that look like? Like, how do they practice that animism?
19: They just worship evil spirits.
16: Okay.
19: Yeah. And then when they get sick, they call witch doctors to help them. And they have many rituals and practice.
16: So I would think in that system there's a lot of fear.
19: Fear. Fear the people, fear the spirits, fear their future, fear their economically being poor.
16: So if you are an animist and a Kamu person in a village and something is going wrong in your life, you have to figure out which spirit you've offended, and then you have to figure out, okay, well, how do I make this spirit happy with me? What does that look like for the people?
19: Well, you have to call a witch doctor, come and perform his ritual or whatever.
16: Uh-huh.
19: And then when he said, okay, this is spirit of the fathers or mother if they part away, or spirit of this mountain or that this, you have to kill pig or water buffaloes, you have to listen to them.
16: Uh-huh.
19: And then if you don't have money, you have to borrow in order to appease the spirits.
16: And you have to pay the witch doctor to do all of that, right?
19: Pay him.
16: So it would seem to me that someone who is living that life and then hears the gospel message, you don't have to appease all the spirits. Jesus did the work. He's already appeased the spirit. You can be in fellowship with God. It would seem that that message would just be such a breath of fresh air to a Kamu person.
19: Okay, let me tell you. Before World War II, my parents and my two uncles, missionary by the name of Dr. Rope, walked to the village.
16: One missionary walked to the village.
19: Yeah. And then met them and told them about Jesus.
16: Wow.
19: But first thing that impressed them said that Jesus has power to over spirits and power of spirits. If you believe him, he will protect you and no more spirit bother you. Don't fear anymore. That's what they accept Jesus.
16: Wow.
19: Because of fearing spirits and knowing that Jesus has power to over spirits.
16: To overcome
19: and
16: the spirits.
19: They overcome spirits.
16: So that was your parents.
19: Yes. And my parents, my uncles, three families accept Jesus. And then now almost all the village, in my village, is Christian.
20: Wow.
19: Because of that Dr. Rob, American CMA Alliance missionary. That's how important missionary. And then from darkness to the light.
20: Uh-huh.
19: From fearing spirits, fearing God. From worship evil spirits, they worship through God.
20: Amen.
19: Isn't that wonderful?
20: Amen.
19: Praise God.
20: We're talking this week on Voice of the Martyrs Radio with Brother Sean Chan. He is the founder and the president of the Kamu Christian Connection. Sean, I mentioned that you are the speaker on the radio and on the Kamu radio broadcast. How much of that is a part of your preaching of you don't have to be afraid of the spirits anymore? Jesus has defeated the spirits.
19: Many people become Christians because of the radio. 30 minutes per day and Facebooks, and we have MP3.

0: family in Thailand and graduate 4 years, send them back. Now they're the one who doing.
1: They're the missionaries.
0: We have about more than 60 former students.
1: Wow.
0: That we train.
1: So what happens when someone in a village makes that decision, crosses from darkness into light? What kind of pressure are they likely to face, either from their families or from the village or from the government? What does persecution look like?
0: When you become Christians, number one, they delight and they accuse you that you betray their forefathers or their religion and even their country.
1: Interesting.
0: And the village. They said, we have been here for 100 years together, no problem. Now you bring Jesus, come in, stop worship evil spirit together with us. Stop drinking, stop smoking, stop worship evil spirit together in the village. So you divide it. Make our village divide that we cannot accept. That's what they claim, accused like this. You take American religion,
1: okay,
0: come to village, and you can be tool of CIA.
1: So first, you're dividing us because you're not like us anymore. But then secondly, this is a foreign religion. This is the American influence.
0: American.
1: And we don't want the American influence here. So you need to stop worshiping Jesus.
0: Yeah.
1: How does the village elder or the village big man, what does he do? How does he bring pressure to say, no, I'm going to force you to do this?
0: Number one, force you to stop. If you're not, kick you out from the village.
1: Okay, so kick you out of, you can't live here
0: many
1: anymore.
0: Many people, Kamu, in Lao or other tribes, got kicked out. One time about more than 20 years ago, 17 family got kicked out from the north, Luang Prabang, to the south. Oh, the story very, very sad. They kicked out all 17 families.
1: So you can't live here anymore.
0: Right.
1: I know in some cases we've helped families that literally were out in the jungle. Yeah. Like they didn't have a place to live.
0: Yeah. If you not leave, they torture you. They beat you. They can destroy your crops and kill your animals, cut you up. No more citizen in their village.
1: Wow.
0: No more. You die or leave, whatever. Somebody want to beat you, to rape your daughter, your wife, you cannot defend yourself.
1: You cannot stop.
0: You cannot ask us to help you. You defend yourself. We not accept you.
1: Wow.
0: That's what very
1: so if,
0: hard.
1: If you don't leave, we're going to make you so miserable that you want to leave.
0: Until you leave.
1: Wow.
0: That's what I bought before I came here, bought land for 4 families.
1: Who had been kicked out.
0: Yeah, not kicked out. Torture them. Stay there for more than 10 years.
1: Wow.
0: Yeah, they want to go work in Thailand, 2 of their sons, 2 full families. And the head village not sign the paper to do the passport.
1: Okay. So in order to get a passport, you need the
0: signature
1: of the village head.
0: From the head village.
1: And he says, as long as you're a Christian, I'm not going to sign. So economic opportunities are cut off if you're a Christian as well.
0: Everything, education, if your children finish high school, not diploma.
1: Wow.
0: Even buy motorcycle, I not buy. My nephew bought in his name, give to them. Think about this. That's what they torture them.
1: Yeah.
0: So in the village.
1: As a teacher and as a pastor, how do you prepare them to face that kind of pressure?
0: We tell them, they know too, before they become Christian. That's what many people don't want to become Christian. They said, we know Jesus is good and true and overcome spirits, but how can I face the reality with my head village? If you can answer this, all our people here will become Christian. But we cannot deny, they said, yes, we have to face this.
1: So there are people who believe in Jesus, but they are not taking the step of really joining in the church, becoming a Christian, just because they're afraid.
0: Yes. Some of them sigh that I renounce my faith, but I want head village to sigh their papers.
1: Right.

0: Right.
1: But they not leave Jesus.
0: Yeah.
1: They not deny Jesus in their heart. They only deny.
0: So they sign a paper.
1: Signature.
0: Yeah.
1: Because I head village.
0: I need this job.
1: And I told them that, you remember Peter, he denied Jesus, but after that he regret.
0: Yeah.
1: And cry. God know that you still weak, and you cannot handle it. But your heart should be right with God, and come back. That's why I taught them.
0: Yeah.
1: Teach them.
0: Jesus can yeah. forgive.
1: Yeah. God is God of love, mercy, and forgive.
0: Amen. We're talking this week on Voice of the Martyrs Radio with Sion Chan. He is the founder and the president of the Camus Christian Connection. How are you training the evangelists that you're sending out? Because they're going to face persecution too. Like yeah. they're causing trouble in all these villages. How do you prepare them for that?
1: Not really hard to prepare. They know. You don't try to educate them. They know. They prepare themselves. You just encourage them and love them. And so, like Tong Kham, when he got shot, he know that all of our team from north, south came to his funeral. Thousands of people came.
0: Wow.
1: And then everywhere people, they saw that when we die for the name of Christ, and then the love of God is all there. Now they see that we treat his wife, children, and then how much we love. See, that's what we should prepare to do. Prepare to love them and care.
0: Even after persecution happens.
1: Yeah.
0: It's fascinating to me what you're saying is they understand that a call from God to go and minister is a call to be persecuted. Like that is just part of the job.
1: How should we prepare when Jesus himself, right? He died. And disciples, all of them were murdered because of their faith. First Stephen, second James, Acts chapter 7, Acts chapter 12. They know.
0: I'm really struck by that thought that you don't have to train them because they already know. Like this is part of the job.
1: We the one who told them, slow down, slow down.
0: Be more careful, be careful.
1: I told them, careful. Live for Christ and die for Christ. Which one you will choose, I told them. Tong Kham, die for Christ, right?
0: Share the story of Tong Kham with our audience, because what many of our listeners don't know is he actually, before he was killed, was a guest here on VOM Radio. Now, we called him Brother TK because we didn't want to reveal his name to try to protect him. Do we know why he was targeted, why he was killed? Well, did it have to do with the ministry within the LEC?
1: He didn't tell us that he has severe problem with the government. Okay, he got along with two departments. Number one, head village, love him. Number two, district governor. He happy that these two departments love him, protect him, and inform him any problem come up.
0: So he had some friends in high places. Yeah.
1: He failed not have friend with police and soldiers.
0: Okay.
1: Police base surround there. Soldier surround that area. And he not friend with them. Yeah. And he justify happy with two department. He thought it's enough. If he would told me, I would have told me him and to get
0: make friends with the police.
1: Make friend with the police and soldier, right? Solomon said, Proverbs said, a gift pays the way.
0: Yes.
1: Not bribe.
0: Right.
1: A gift. Paved the way. But he failed. I think he satisfied with the head village and the district governor. Close to him, came to him, asked this, asked that. He provide. But those soldiers and police not happy.
0: He didn't have relationships with them. Tell me a little bit about the Lao Evangelical Church. Is it Is it helpful to the underground church? Is it helpful to your ministry? Is it hurting your ministry? Is it
1: hurt
0: the ministry?
1: Hurt more than help.
0: Okay.
1: Yeah.
0: Because it is approved by the government, so it is kind of represents the government's interest.
1: Yep. They're not help at all. If any persecution happened in the village or whatever, you inform them. They said, we try to survive ourselves.
0: Uh-huh. Yeah.
1: See,
0: we're sorry, but that's not our problem.
1: Yeah.
0: Wow.
1: Even we, they said, flew to United States. When they come back, they still check us and interrogate us. Huh. How can we help you? We ourselves face
0: persecution and problems.
1: Not persecute. So look, watch over.
0: Uh-huh.
1: Look over you. Your activities. Not persecute you, but not trust you.
0: Uh-huh.
1: Not rely on you. We know that you. Yeah. So then they afraid themselves.
0: Okay. But have some, I know Tong Kam was one, but have some other of your people that you have trained kind of risen up in the ranks of the LEC?
1: None.
0: Okay. None. So he was unique in that
1: They
0: way.
1: Know that this belonged to KCC. KCC trained. They not.
0: Then they're seen as troublemakers.
1: Yeah.
0: We're talking this week on Voice of the Martyrs Radio with Sean Chan. He is the founder and the president of the Kamu Christian Connection. We talk about the fact that Tong Kam was like a son to you. How did that affect you when you heard the news that he had been killed? And we didn't say a lot of details here, but he was shot and killed in front of his wife, in front of his children. When you hear news like that, how does it affect you?
1: Sangdara called me and then saw the pictures that Tong Kam fell down, and she hugged her husband and children, and I saw the pictures.
0: Wow.
1: And the voice of their crying. And I called my son and my daughter-in-law and my wife, and we saw it's real. So we all cry. So sad. My mother died, my father died, my three brothers died, and my sister died. I didn't cry. Yeah. But Tong Kam died. My son cried. His wife, my wife and I cry. So sad. We lose the man who loved God and give all his heart to the ministry. I talked to him that day 4 hours.
0: Wow.
1: That day, 4 hours. In at 1 o'clock until 4 o'clock. 12 o'clock to 4 o'clock, something like this. And then bye bye, son. And 7 o'clock in evening he got shot.
0: Wow.
1: And then the police tried to grab his phone, his wife said, and she throw away. Yeah. And they run. So and then.
0: So did he? Had he been threatened? Did he know?
1: Oh there yeah, threat.
0: So he knew there was
1: a lot.
0: Trouble.
1: Yeah, but he didn't really tell me.
0: Okay. Yeah. Wow. Yeah.
1: He told, but not really detail. And he told his wife. He prepared. He told his wife. He said, "You take care our kids, son and daughter. God will take me. I know."
0: Wow.
1: His wife told many times, so it's true. He's only 42 years old.
0: So he definitely had a sense that was coming.
1: He know.
0: Wow.
1: Yeah.
0: So how can we pray for his family right now?
1: Just pray for encouragement and protection, guidance. Now, new husband, very good, on fire for the Lord, love Jesus.
0: Good.
1: Humble man, and be so pleased to help him. He finished master degree in theology in the Philippines.
0: Oh, okay.
1: And a degree in university in Laos.
0: Okay.
1: And he educated man.
0: Wow. And last question. We always like to equip our listeners to pray. So we talked about praying for Tong Kam's family. How can we pray for you? How can we pray for KCC? And how can we pray for our brothers and sisters in Laos?
1: protection, guidance. Get encouraged from God. Don't afraid, but be careful. Be smart like snake.
0: Yes. Don't be afraid, but do be smart.
1: Yeah. Be wise like snake. And then be gentle like dove.
0: Amen.
1: And knowing that they are among the wolves. Yeah. They know all. Just pray for encouragement. That's when we meet them, my wife and I and my son, as key leaders, love them, care them, bring them to good food, at least one meal for them, for Amen. Buffet.
0: And I had the opportunity a few years ago to attend one of those trainings and just see the fellowship and see the encouragement and hear the singing just such a great time of encouragement. Brothers John, thank you for your faithful partnership with VOM for 26 years of partnership with VOM.
1: Faithful, smoothly, going smoothly, didn't have any problem.
0: Amen.
1: Didn't have any contradict. Yeah. You didn't have any problem with us. We didn't have any problem because we have the same God and Spirit. We faithful to one another. Accountability for the money Amen. And for the work.
0: Yep.
1: Isn't that wonderful?
0: Yep.
1: Yeah.
0: Walking in unity together. Yeah. Brother Sean, thank you for being our guest this week on Voice of the Martyrs Radio.
1: Thank you for interviewing me.
0: And make sure you're back with us next week. Every week we talk about what God is doing. Yes, there are hardships. Yes, there is persecution. But the gospel is advancing. We heard that today in Laos. I hope you'll pray for Laos this week. And I hope you'll be back with us next week right here on the Voice of the Martyrs Radio Network.
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5: I'm Alan Baskin. The Telstra boss says she's deeply sorry for the mass outage which affected customers this week, but insists planned protocols were followed as the meltdown unfolded. Vicky Brady has rejected suggestions that job cuts are linked to the timekeeping glitch which spread through the national network. She says the focus for now is making sure the network is stable and getting to the bottom of exactly what happened.
6: We understand how much people rely on Telstra services, including the role we play in 000. So I would just reinforce our services are working as normal, particularly 000. We are seeing it work as normal, so people can have confidence.
5: Police in South Australia have confirmed a woman's death during the Telstra outage was not a result of the network failure. The woman's partner found her unresponsive and used his Telstra phone to contact a neighbour with medical experience who assessed her and successfully called 000. The woman was taken to hospital via ambulance, where she died several hours later. Darren Hinch, the human headline, has died at the age of 82. He reportedly passed away in his sleep. Hinch first made his mark in newspapers before moving into radio and television. He entered politics, winning a seat in the Senate. He wrote books. He was a foreign correspondent and fronted a nightly current affairs TV show. Hinch also spent many years working to bring pedophiles to justice, spending time in jail after identifying one on air.
7: And I believe, I still believe, these men have no right to be able to go about their foul business under a cloak of court-sanctioned secrecy. And I believe they must be named. The campaign cannot end because too many children are still at risk. And if I put myself at risk again, well, that's life.
5: For the first time, a native species has been confirmed to have contracted the H5 bird flu. The greater crested tern was found in South Australia in a coastal area frequented by migratory species which have previously tested positive for the virus. The search for a missing teenage girl in bushland near Donald in northwest Victoria has ended in tragedy. Human remains, believed to be those of 13-year-old Layla Jeffrey, have been found. Her death is being treated as suspicious. Latest data shows more people have been meeting their recommended serves of lean meat and alternative foods. Mark Dransfield reports.
8: Bureau of Statistics figures show nearly two-thirds of intake was eating meats and poultry, with other sources coming from eggs, nuts, seeds and fish. The Bureau's Saraksha Maharaj says around a quarter met the recommendations for grains, cereals and fruits.
9: And a quarter of grains and cereals consumed came from whole grain or high-fibre varieties. And more than half, or 58.2% of fruit sales, came from fresh, frozen or canned fruit.
8: The figures are an improvement on 10 years prior. Mark Dransfield, Air News.
5: 13,000 Nissan X-Trail vehicles built between 2022 and this year are being recalled due to a software issue. A problem with the lithium-ion battery controller in the vehicles may cause them to enter a fail-safe mode. Officials say the loss of power could increase the risk of crashes. This is Air News. In NRL, West Tigers are licking their wounds after a 32-6 loss to the New Zealand Warriors. The Tigers couldn't find the answers in the Round 19 opener at Campbelltown. Adam Dewey telling Nine they'll need to reset.
10: Try and find some confidence. I mean, it's hard on the back of a few losses. You know, we had a few wins there at the start of the year and everything was all good and sunshines and you ride the momentum and then just when you have a few losses, it just seems to get the better of you sometimes. So, yeah, we'll push past this, review it, and yeah, reset for the Dogs next week.
5: First up tomorrow, the Dolphins take on the Sharks, then the Bulldogs against the Raiders, and Roosters take on the Eels. In AFL, Collingwood has held on in a seesawing game against North Melbourne at Docklands. The finish turned into a nail-biter with both sides sharing the lead during the final quarter. The Pies taking the game 89-85. Here's how they saw the last few seconds on Fox.
2: Is there time enough for something crazy to end this? More seconds tick down. Mad scramble. Sheasel. Trembles. Flies. Couldn't bring it down. Sun. Footing. It's the best reality TV there is. Collingwood by 4 points.
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12: Good morning. Making news on Pulse, Tasmania's Museum of Old and New Art is expanding to Bangkok. In a major partnership, hope to put the state on the global cultural map like never before, with Moena Bangkok to be built on the banks of the Chao Phraya River. Three Hobart waterfront venues have reopened for what could be their final weekend, but sat mostly empty in their first few hours of trade after owners Pub Bank Group entered administration this week. With Hospitality Tasmania and the Premier slamming the Hobart City Council for its treatment of venues, a claim which Lord Mayor Anna Reynolds has rejected. And snow could fall to around 600 metres in Tasmania next week as three cold fronts cross the state. Get these stories and more on the free Pulse Tasmania app.
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4: No matter what the weather.
12: Partly cloudy across Launceston today, heading for a top of cooler temps. Showers increasing for tomorrow, Saturday, with a high of 14, and showers easing for Sunday with 12.
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Time is Borrowed, the radio edit by Jeremy Bilton, who has spent over 15 weeks on the TCM chart. Well, this young lady is one of the most exciting prospects we've seen for a while. From Sydney, this is Emily.

0: Balance, the theme song of the movie Apart Together on Aussie Grown. Emily's new single Hollow comes out in a week or two in the new music set.
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3: Yeah, have you ever had love like this? Have you ever had love like this? Yeah. Let me tell you about a love so amazing. Heavenly Father calls me loved and forgiven. Highway to hell, you could say.

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9: These days, the reliance on top-level studios, producers, engineers, mixers and masterers is gone, as technology has become more readily available to the musician on the corner. A near perfectionist, Gold Coast singer-songwriter Rochelle Sky has delved into the world of sound production, recording and finishing, that is mixing and mastering, and just wants to get it right. She's a rare commodity who loves to learn, loves to practice and knows what sounds good. Rochelle has been writing and recording for the online market for only a short time, but has received outstanding reaction to her songs. She joins the Artist Spotlight to talk music and more, kicking off with her single from mid-May, Burn Eternally, welcoming Rochelle Sky into the Artist Spotlight on Aussie Grown.

0: Burn Eternally is the previous single from Rochelle Skye as we welcome the lady herself to the Artist Spotlight this week. Welcome, Rochelle.
1: Thank you, Hank.
0: Well, I'd love to hear all the ins and outs, the deeper meaning, the story behind that beautiful song, please.
1: So, Burn Eternally, that's the most recent song that I've written this year. It's about a feeling of, you know, intense emotion, meeting someone that, yeah, you just have an instant connection with and you just never want the feeling to end, basically. Well, I sort of got the concept from Eternal Flame, which is one of the first songs I ever sang. My mum actually has a recording of me singing that when I was little. So that was one of my favourites growing up. And I just wanted to do a different spin on that sort of theme. So, Burn Eternally is about wanting a feeling to last forever, knowing there's a potential that it won't, but, yeah, hoping that it will. I'm just trying to think. I'm just thinking back to the lyrics. So it was about, you know, being happily single, basically, and then someone comes along and shakes all of that up. It's about, feelings that you've never felt before, basically, and you just never want them to end. So
0: is that a dream as well?
1: No, it's not a dream. It's based on reality, that one. Some of my songs are more imagined, like Gotta Be Strong. I'm blessed enough to not have lost anyone extremely close to me in my life at this point. So I really had to draw on my imagination for those lyrics. But, yeah, a lot of them are from experience, and Burn Eternally is one of those experiences. So
0: now, tell me about music in your household growing up.
1: So my mum was a professional singer, and I grew up around it. So as long as I can remember, I've been singing. She would remind me that when I was little, I'd often come and hijack the microphone off her when she was there practicing. And she's got quite a few recordings of me from when I was little. Yeah, singing not too well back then, but I've improved over the years, thankfully. But, yeah. You have to start somewhere, I guess.
0: So what about collaborations? Are you a solo writer more than a collaborator, or is that something that you'd like to get more into?
1: I'm definitely open to collaborating with anyone who wants to write, but I tend to write the lyrics and then collaborate musically at this point in time. Although there was a song at TAFE that we did, we had to collaborate and write a song together, and that was called Battlefields. I had initially released that, and then I've taken it off because I'm using a different distributor now. So, and I've just not had a chance to re-release that through my new distributor, but because I've been working so much on my new song. So that was, a joint project with lyrics and melody and all that kind of stuff too. So
0: here's Rochelle Skye, Gotta Love You Anyway on Aussie Grown.

0: 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Wrapping up the artist spotlight on Gold Coast, singer-songwriter, producer, engineer and more, Rochelle Skye, which began with her single released in May, Burn Eternally. Rochelle is eager to develop her craft and would love to hear from anyone to facilitate her growth. 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Next week, the Gold Coast Artist Spotlight Series continues with Kirsty Abrahams.
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0: Just ahead, Hank's Humdrum in the new music set with Youth Alive Queensland with Ethan Beer. The feature new music from Perth singer-songwriter Drea and Brisbane duo Until Clarity next.
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0: Hank's Humdrum now. Toowoomba singer-songwriter Elizabeth Ray now has three of the tracks from her new album up on Song Select, the National Worship Songs Register. Wait Upon the Lord, Now by Grace, and For Such a Time as This are all available to use in your church worship. 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Elizabeth Ray, R-A-E, Elizabeth Ray on Song Select. Freda Music Festival has announced the artists for the Moura Central Queensland event next weekend with Aaron Partridge and the Brothers of Redemption, Annie Stevenson, D4C, JL Rathbone, Nicole Kate, Sam Hornshaw and Soul Chase all performing. Only 5.5 hours north-northwest of the Sunshine Coast, the weekend festival should be a huge event for the Central Queensland region, but especially for Moura, with the venue right in the middle of town. Music kicks off Friday evening. Freedom Music Festival hits Canberra in October. New music landing on the Aussie Grown Radio desk this week on its way or announced include songs from Hayley Jensen, Toria Grace, Candid Remark and Javier featuring Megan Woods. And the albums in the process of recording announced this last week by Alabaster Worship and Drea. The Aussie Grown feature new music this week is from the aforementioned Perth singer-songwriter Drea, who would love your vote as favourite new music on any or all of the Aussie Grown Radio socials. You can vote now while you hear Keep It Moving from Drea on Aussie Grown.

Keep It Moving, just one of her recent singles being packaged into the new Drea album announced this week. Back to Brisbane and the Youth Alive Queensland Band featuring Ethan Beer.

0: Hallelujah. Hearts on Fire. Ethan Beer and Youth Alive Queensland on Aussie Grown. Still to come, three of the hottest tracks rotating at the moment with more music from Brisbane, Newcastle and Perth with Derek Lee Goodread right after this.
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0: Following a number of years in the secular scene, Derek Lee Goodread began recording more faith-based music a couple of years ago under the name Lee Reed. He's now dropped the pseudonym and is writing almost exclusively faith-centered songs. This is his latest.

The light ahead. Derek Lee Goodread on Aussie Grown. Remember, you are still able to sow into the work of Aussie Grown Radio by logging onto the AussieGrownRadio.com website and clicking on the Donate Now link. Sandy Louise is still running her regular open mic nights in and around Newcastle. This is her latest song released at the end of May.

Keep on riding from Sandy Louise on Aussie Grown. If you are in the Newcastle region, keep an ear open for her open mic nights to see some rockin' upcoming talent. Taking Aussie Grown across the nation out this week is a Brisbane singer-songwriter who is giving it all in 2026. His weekends are nearly as full as the schedule of Cindy Lee Boskie. Greg McGuinness plays live at the Chapel in August with his latest song in the set list. Here it is now, Let Love Be Love, Greg McGuinness on Aussie Grown. We'll catch you next week. Have a blessed one.

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0: Aussie Grown.
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10: I'm Alan Baskin. The Telstra boss says she's deeply sorry for the mass outage which affected customers this week, but insists planned protocols were followed as the meltdown unfolded. Vicky Brady has rejected suggestions that job cuts are linked to the timekeeping glitch which spread through the national network. She says the focus for now is making sure the network is stable and getting to the bottom of exactly what happened.
11: We understand how much people rely on Telstra services, including the role we play in 000. So I would just reinforce our services are working as normal, particularly 000. We are seeing it work as normal, so people can have confidence.
10: Police in South Australia have confirmed a woman's death during the Telstra outage was not a result of the network failure. The woman's partner found her unresponsive and used his Telstra phone to contact a neighbour with medical experience who assessed her and successfully called 000. The woman was taken to hospital via ambulance, where she died several hours later. Darren Hinch, the human headline, has died at the age of 82. He reportedly passed away in his sleep. Hinch first made his mark in newspapers before moving into radio and television. He entered politics, winning a seat in the Senate. He wrote books. He was a foreign correspondent and fronted a nightly current affairs TV show. Hinch also spent many years working to bring pedophiles to justice, spending time in jail after identifying one on air.
12: And I believe, I still believe, these men have no right to be able to go about their foul business under a cloak of court-sanctioned secrecy. And I believe they must be named. The campaign cannot end because too many children are still at risk. And if I put myself at risk again, well, that's life.
10: For the first time, a native species has been confirmed to have contracted the H5 bird flu. The greater crested tern was found in South Australia in a coastal area frequented by migratory species which have previously tested positive for the virus. The search for a missing teenage girl in bushland near Donald in northwest Victoria has ended in tragedy. Human remains, believed to be those of 13-year-old Layla Jeffrey, have been found. Her death is being treated as suspicious. Latest data shows more people have been meeting their recommended serves of lean meat and alternative foods. Mark Dransfield reports.
13: Bureau of Statistics figures show nearly two-thirds of intake was eating meats and poultry, with other sources coming from eggs, nuts, seeds and fish. The Bureau's Saraksha Maharaj says around a quarter met the recommendations for grains, cereals and fruits.
14: And a quarter of grains and cereals consumed came from whole grain or high-fibre varieties. And more than half, or 58.2% of fruit sales, came from fresh frozen or canned food.
13: The figures are an improvement on 10 years prior. Mark Dransfield, Air News.
10: 13,000 Nissan X-Trail vehicles built between 2022 and this year are being recalled due to a software issue. A problem with the lithium-ion battery controller in the vehicles may cause them to enter a fail-safe mode. Officials say the loss of power could increase the risk of crashes. This is Air News. In NRL, West Tigers are licking their wounds after a 32-6 loss to the New Zealand Warriors. The Tigers couldn't find the answers in the round 19 opener at Campbelltown. Adam Dewey telling Nine they'll need to reset.
0: Try and find some confidence. I mean, it's hard on the back of a few losses. You know, we had a few wins there at the start of the year and everything was all good and sunshines and you ride the momentum, and then just when you have a few losses, it just seems to get the better of you sometimes. So, yeah, we'll push past this, review it, and yeah, reset for the Dogs next week.
10: First up tomorrow, the Dolphins take on the Sharks, then the Bulldogs against the Raiders, and Roosters take on the Eels. In AFL, Collingwood is held on in a seesawing game against North Melbourne at Docklands. The finish turned into a nail-biter with both sides sharing the lead during the final quarter. The Pies taking the game 89-85. Here's how they saw the last few seconds on Fox.
1: Is there time enough for something crazy to end this? More seconds tick down. Mad scramble. She's all. Trembles. Flies. Couldn't bring it down. Sun. Footing. It's the best reality TV there is. Collingwood by 4 points.
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2: 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This is a Pulse Tasmania local news update. Good morning, making news on Pulse. Tasmania's Museum of Old and New Art is expanding to Bangkok. In a major partnership, hope to put the state on the global cultural map like never before, with Moena Bangkok to be built on the banks of the Chao Phraya River. Three Hobart waterfront venues have reopened for what could be their final weekend, but sat mostly empty in their first few hours of trade after owners Pub Bank Group entered administration this week. With Hospitality Tasmania and the Premier slamming the Hobart City Council for its treatment of venues, a claim which Lord Mayor Anna Reynolds has rejected. And snow could fall to around 600 metres in Tasmania next week as three cold fronts cross the state. Get these stories and more on the free Pulse Tasmania app.
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17: No matter what the weather.
2: Partly cloudy across Launceston today, heading for a top of cooler temps. Showers increasing for tomorrow, Saturday, with a high of 14, and showers easing for Sunday with 12.
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4: Well, guys, welcome to another edition of Momentum. It's great that we're here and we're able to talk. And I have with me today my good friend, Jerry Hudson. Before we get to him, we're going to talk about Momentum. Guys, just don't forget our website, MomentumAustralia.org. All our previous podcasts, lots of information on there that will help you on your journey. And also don't forget our car line, 1-800-000-MEN. 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You know, lots of us don't have mates that we can call, close friends. And so reach out to the car line. And also Absolutely. Don't forget our social media, TikTok, YouTube, Instagram, and Facebook. Momentum for Men is how you search, and you'll get all our latest videos and things on there.
22: Wow.
4: So having got through that really quickly, Jerry, welcome back to Momentum.
22: Thanks. What did you say after good morning? Oh, welcome. What did you say after that?
4: I can't remember.
22: Something about TikTok. It's just so fast, but so important.
4: Yes, those things are important.
22: I love the care line. Yeah. If you don't think you have anybody to talk to, there's always someone.
4: Yeah, 1-800-000.
22: That care line's very, very good.
4: So this week we want to talk. We've been doing a series with Jerry talking about how Jesus relates to men, and more importantly, how we can relate to Jesus. And how we can learn from the examples that Jesus gave us in the Bible. True. Isn't that true,
22: That's
4: Jerry?
22: True. Yes.
4: And so we've had a couple of discussions before. We've talked about Jesus being the perfect model of manhood. Mm-hmm. We've talked about Jesus in a world where the world is pulling us in another direction. We've talked about Jesus and broken men.
22: Mm-hmm.
4: And we've talked about Jesus and our identity in Jesus.
22: Yes.
4: Now, so we want to talk today on another subject, and it is Jesus's way of handling anger, stress, and pressure. And, guys, we all in our lives, have times when we feel that pressure, mm-hmm. where there's times when we feel anger. I certainly am that. I can, get angry at things. I get not so much stress about things, but certainly can feel the pressure of things, just the pressures of life even.
22: You feel that Tabasco sauce coming up the back of your legs. That's what I like to say.
4: Thank you for that valuable contribution.
22: It's all right.
4: So we're going to go through some scriptures, as we always do.
22: Yes, we
4: and
22: do.
4: Then the first thing we're going to talk to is a really important passage in scripture, because it's all about the Garden of Gethsemane and, Jesus, heading towards the cross. And we just, want to talk about how Jesus dealt with the pressure that was in his life. So let's quickly read that passage if we can. So it's Matthew 26, Verse 36, then Jesus came with them to a place called Gethsemane, and he said to his disciples, "Sit here while I go over there and pray." And he took with him Peter and the two sons of Zebedee and began to be grieved and stressed. Then he said to them, "My soul is deeply grieved to the point of death. Remain here and keep watch with me." And he went a little way beyond them and fell on his face and prayed, saying, "My Father, if it's possible, let this cup pass from me, yet not as I will, but as you will." And he came to the disciples and found them sleeping. And he said to Peter, "So you men could not keep watch for me for an hour. Keep watching and praying that you may not enter into temptation. The spirit is willing and the flesh is weak." He went away again a second time and prayed, saying, "My Father, if this cannot pass away until I drink it, your will be done." Again he came and found them sleeping, for their eyes were weary. And he left them again and went away and prayed the third time, saying the same thing once more. Then he came to the disciples and said to them, "Are you still sleeping and resting? Behold, the hour is at hand, and the Son of Man is being betrayed into the hands of sinners. Get up, let's be going. Behold, the one who betrayed me is at hand." And so what an amazing passage, Jerry.
22: It is, isn't
4: it? And it does talk a lot about, I guess, the pressure that Jesus was under.
22: Mm.
4: And so my question to you is, how does that relate to us? As we go through life, what was Jesus' example in that case?
22: Well, as we go through life, pressure and all those things are apparent every single day. I mean, right now we have a fuel crisis.
5: Yeah.
22: And different people will handle that in multiple different ways. Some will cheat, some will steal fuel, some will do many, many different things to get what they want because of stress and anxiety. But if we see the example of Jesus, and as you read through those multiple verses, you saw the different types and kinds of stress let down that Jesus actually walked through. Even when he was talking to his father, there was stress there in his voice and in his actions. If this cup can be passed, you know, let it. Mm. So that's like a cry from a man saying this is really this. And of course it says in another chapter, another book, it talks about how he bled blood, sweated blood. Mm. Now that's actually a real medical condition, but not very many people get it. All right,
5: yeah. But it's he an did. Extreme case.
22: It's extreme. It's yeah. extreme. It's extreme. So I don't know what kind of extreme pressure he was under, because I've never felt that weight yeah. on me ever. But how did Jesus handle that? He went there and his disciples were doing this and they were doing that. And one of the things that Jesus clearly said, he said, the spirit is willing.
5: Yes.
22: But the flesh is weak. So yeah. we see that Jesus sometimes maybe responded a bit fleshly, a bit carnally, but he always went back walking in the spirit. He always went back to being spiritual, because his connection to his father was spiritual. And then when he said something like, not my will be done, but your will be done, he relented, I suppose is a word, to go back into the purpose and the call that he had on his life to fulfill the walking to the cross of Calvary and going through all of those little bits. So we see that he did it, and the way that he did it was going back to his father and relying and trusting his father.
5: So the first port of call for when we have stress and anxiety mm. is prayer.
22: Okay. I would put it this way. A friend of mine some years ago, he said to me, he said, Jerry, when you fall, or when you find yourself in anxiety or stress or worry or whatever we want to call what we're going through, he said to me, he said, always remember, what has God said? Because that's exactly what Jesus yeah. did. He said, oh, now, this is me now, with me pretending that Jesus had a light bulb moment. He said, oh, not my will be done, but yours. Yes. That was like a light bulb moment. I'm trying to do it like this. Doesn't work that way. So I've tried to respond in my Christian role now, in my Christian life now, as a husband and as a father, and just as a man, is like, what has God said? What does God say in his word about yeah. what I'm going That's through good. Now? What does God say about the price of fuel? What does God say? Because God talks about fuel. He talks about, you might not know, he talks about fuel. He says, be anxious for nothing.
5: Yes.
22: But through prayer and supplication, make your requests made known unto God.
5: Yeah.
22: See, be anxious for nothing.
5: Doesn't actually mention fuel, but I know what you're saying.
22: But well, be anxious for nothing. So be yeah. anxious, don't be anxious for fuel, be anxious for nothing.
5: Yeah.
22: No, I didn't mean it to say fuel, because I actually take diesel. And there's also another scripture in Timothy that says, think on these things.
5: Yes.
22: Things that are pure. Upright, virtuous, think on these things, things that are of a good report. Think on these things. Yeah. It says in Romans 12.
5: Do you think, Jerry?
22: You cut me off. Good.
5: No, do you think it's there's a priority on how we deal with God in those situations? So,
22: yeah, of course.
5: You know, it's like a muscle, right?
22: Yeah, default, like, yes.
5: Yeah, so your default should be, what did God say?
22: Yeah.
5: Let's speak to God in prayer.
22: Yeah. Right? So if you know what God said, and I'm not saying don't pray, I'm not saying that at all, but if you know what God said, you know how to respond.
5: Yeah.
22: If you know how, it's like if you're going through town and the light's red, you don't ring up the Department of Main Roads and say, what does that red light mean again? You know what it means. It means to stop. And so if something's bothering you or something's stressing you, like, what does God's word say? Oh, it yeah. says, be anxious for nothing. That's right, God. This is what I do. That's right, God. Your word says to me to be anxious for nothing. Lord, I'm sorry. I repent for being anxious for something. But you've said that you'll supply all of my needs according to your riches. Oh, God, you're so wonderful. Yeah. You're so good to me. So that's my default. And you call that prayer. I call it saying sorry to God. And then activating his word for my life, in my life,
5: yeah, with
22: giving him the glory. You're always giving him the glory.
5: Yeah. That's fantastic.
22: That's what I do. Most of the time.
5: Yeah, that's right. Well, none of us are perfect yet.
22: No.
5: We're working on it, but
22: not
5: none
22: even
5: of us
22: my
5: are perfect
22: wonderful
5: yet.
22: Wife.
5: Let's quickly go to a second scripture.
22: Okay.
5: It's Hebrews 4:15.

0: Judge us and who wants the best for us. Like we encourage people to call the care line.
1: Yeah.
0: Why? Because they care.
1: Yes.
0: Talk to God because he cares.
1: Yes, exactly.
0: Initiate conversation, communication. If you read, can I read verse 14 of that?
1: Of course
0: that,
1: you can.
0: Okay. It said,
1: therefore, since.
0: Okay. Seeing then that we have a great high priest, okay, you need to see that you have a great high priest who has passed through the heavens, and he is Jesus, the Son of God. So let us hold fast to our confession.
1: Yeah.
0: Sometimes when I read the Bible, I just read it too quick. And it's like, Hail Mary, full of grace. When I was a Catholic, Hail Mary, full of grace. Lord is with thee, blessed art thou among women. It doesn't mean anything. But when you read what that little verse 14, it's powerful. Yeah. It's the Lord Jesus Christ has passed through the heavens, and I'm encouraged now to hold fast to my confession. What's my confession? Jesus is Lord.
1: Yeah, amen.
0: That's really cool.
1: Yes, absolutely fantastic.
0: Yeah. I want to encourage you all you wonderful people there, hold fast to God's confession about who he says that you are, not the confession that the world says that you are, because that's a lie.
1: Yeah, that's good. We're going to take a break. Guys, while we're on the break, don't forget our website, MomentumAustralia.org, and our care line, 1-800-000-636, 1-800-000-MEN. 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
1: Hi, welcome back to Momentum. I have Jerry Hudson, the great Reverend Archbishop Jerry Hudson with me.
0: That sounded like a chess pool.
1: And so, Jerry, we were talking just before the break. You know, we talked about the importance of how we deal with anger and stress and pressure. And we all know that we suffer from those things. And we all know that we handle it differently and not necessarily the right way. Yeah. And one of the things we talked just before the break was about the fact that, you know, prayer and God's promises in our world are like a muscle. If we exercise it, it'll become learned behavior, and we will learn to do that every time.
0: You become stronger, don't you, as well?
1: That's exactly.
0: I like that. I like the muscle.
1: That'll be exactly right. And so, you know, it would be wonderful. We all got to the point where, you know, that is how we do life.
0: Yeah.
1: Right?
0: Yeah.
1: And so, moving on from that, there's another amazing verse, two verses that we want to talk to, and it's Philippians 4, 6, and 7. I'm going to get Jerry to read it.
0: All right. So hopefully I can stop it and don't keep going, because there's so much that we could talk about here. So I'll begin to see how we go. It says in verse 4 of chapter 4 of Philippians, it says, rejoice in the Lord always. Rejoice in the Lord always. And again, I say rejoice. Let your gentleness be known to all men. The Lord is at hand. Be anxious for nothing, but in everything by prayer and supplication, with thanksgiving, let your requests be made known to God. And the peace of God, which surpasses all understanding, will guard your hearts and minds through Jesus through Christ Jesus, and then finally, brethren,

0: whatever things are true, whatever things are noble, whatever things are just, whatever things are pure, whatever things are lovely, whatever things are of a good report, if there is any virtue and if there is any praiseworthy, if there's anything praiseworthy, meditate on these things. What a powerful set of words.
1: Yeah.
0: Whoa.
1: So how do they relate, Jerry, to, you know, this whole idea of handling anxiety and stress and pressure?
0: I think for me, and maybe we can get this across, is it what has God said? Because as we've said, we all face the same things on a daily battle.
1: Yeah.
0: All right. On a daily waking up, all right? But if we know Christ, if we know Jesus, we have the same God. So we can, regardless of what somebody said to me today, we can all have the same results that God wants us to have. We can, because if we can't, God's a liar, because he says we can, because he says in Philippians, he says, you can do, or Paul says, I can do all things through Christ, yes, who strengthens me. Yes, so it's all about in Christ. It's all about God. And so when we see here in verse 4, where it opens up and it says, rejoice in the Lord always. That's the place to start. In your trouble, in your anxiety, in your stress, lift up the heavy hands that hang down and give him praise and worshiping. But I don't feel like it. That's when you need to do it.
1: Yeah.
0: It says in the Old Testament, it says to put on the garment of praise for the spirit of heaviness. Lift up your voice to God.
1: And it's so counterintuitive.
0: Yes, it is. Because I don't want to sometimes either.
1: Yeah.
0: But, you know, it's like, no, that's what I need to do, because I know what can happen.
1: The last thing you think about is when you're under stress and angry, is praise.
0: Yeah. And then your mate says, what about praying? Oh, shut up. It's true, isn't it? It's true.
1: It is true.
0: There's a couple of heads nodding in here.
1: Yeah, absolutely.
0: So what has God said is paramount for us, and it's paramount for men who really want to see, and women who really want to see change in their own personal life. If you want your life to change, you've got to do it God's way.
1: Yeah.
0: The other way doesn't work.
1: Yeah.
0: Romans 12 says, do not be conformed to the way this world thinks, but be being transformed by the renewing of your
1: mind.
0: Yeah. Mm-hmm. And your socks as well, because they need changing too. Okay.
1: And moving on there quickly to verse 6.
0: Okay.
1: It's so key, isn't it? Be anxious for nothing.
0: Yeah, yeah.
1: It's so counterintuitive
0: to anger,
1: to stress, to pressure.
0: But you don't know what I'm going through.
1: That's right.
0: Well, I don't.
1: But God does. Very good, isn't he?
0: And if it says there, if God has said in his word, be anxious for nothing, it's doable.
1: Yes.
0: Because he would never say it if he couldn't do it.
1: Yeah.
0: I like that. Because I'm just a simple sort of a chappy, West Ham supporter, so that's pretty simple.
1: That's pretty pathetic, really.
0: That's pretty simple, all right. And I'm not anxious about any of that. But I love that you mentioned that, because we get to choose whether we're anxious.
1: That's exactly
0: not.
1: Right. Yeah.
0: We get to choose.
1: And I love the fact that, you know, but in everything by prayer and supplication with thanksgiving.
0: Oh, I'm glad you picked that up.
1: How cool is that?
0: Yeah, it doesn't say with whinging, moaning and groaning. Oh, exactly. Like pretending to be a sick Tarzan.
1: Yeah. Let your request be made known to God.
0: It's Jade's fault. Yeah, with thanksgiving.
1: Yeah.
0: Because
1: all alongside what's going on in our world, we have so much to be thankful for.
0: We do.
1: You know,
0: and look, we don't know what's happening in your world. We don't, and that's just the truth. We don't. We don't know what you're going through, and we're certainly not trying to make light of anything. But if we're trying to get a light to shine, and we are, it's on the Word of God and the effect that it can have on your life when you actually, on purpose, choose it over that.
1: Yes.
0: Choose it over that. Choose it over that.
1: Yeah.
0: Constantly.
1: Yeah.
0: Like you said, the default with the muscle building.
1: Yeah. And the result is in verse 7. And the peace of God, which surpasses all understanding.
0: You know that word peace is the word shalom?
1: Yeah.
0: It's the word shalom. So sorry, I broke in there.
1: No, it's okay. So with all, because I had to turn
0: it's exciting
1: the
0: stuff, isn't it?
1: And the peace of God which surpasses all understanding will guard your hearts and your minds in Christ Jesus.
0: See, if we do our part, God says this is what he's going to do.
1: Yeah.
0: But he needs us to respond
1: to him.
0: And he goes, boom, boom, boom, boom. It's amazing how much peace a person can walk in.
1: Yeah.
0: It really, really is. And I'd like to thank God that I'm better now today than I was last week because of him.
1: Yeah.
0: I'm not an angry man anymore. I'm not any of those things that men can be, I suppose. I'm not that way inclined as anywhere near as much as I used to be because I'm letting God's peace rule and reign. And yeah. that's another scripture we could talk about one day. So who's reigning?
1: So Jerry, just to close off this show, talk to me about verse 8.
0: Verse 8. I've got to put my spectacles on.
1: Verse finally, eight. Brethren.
0: Oh, okay, so he's winding up.
1: Yeah.
0: He's winding up. And what I would do if I'm you and I'm not is I would go to this particular set of verses and I would go through it one by one and personalize it. And then when it gets to finally, all right, I'd be going, okay, brethren, that's me. This is what I need to do, whatever things, and make that part of your daily thing. Don't try and change everything at once. Just do it a little half a step at a time. Yeah. And remember, invite the Holy Spirit to help, because I can't do it on my own, Holy Spirit. I need you to help me and remind me to do this. And Holy Spirit, when I'm feeling that toxicity or that anger, Holy Spirit, I give you permission, please help me to remember what I finally to do. Oh, to think on these things, to think on these things, to think on these things. That's what I would suggest to you. And if you don't know Jesus and you're listening to us tonight, we're men that have chosen Jesus over the world. We don't get everything right, but we're in a good spot. So consider Jesus, give your life to him. Contact Momentum through the care line or through a text, email, whatever it is, and let us know that you've given your heart to God simply by saying, Jesus, come into my life, and let's see if we can walk a little bit with you or encourage you or send you something. I don't know. Make that decision today. It's a good thing to do.
1: That's fantastic. Mm. So reading that verse again, finally, brethren, whatever is true, whatever is honorable, whatever is right, whatever is pure, whatever is lovely, whatever is of good repute, if there's any excellence, and if anything worthy of praise, dwell on these things. Yes. And that's really an attitude of mind, Jerry, isn't it?
0: It is, yeah.
1: It is a way to live your life, that you love God. He's the first port of call.
0: Yeah.
1: We trust him. We honor him.
0: Yeah.
1: And we live our lives accordingly.
0: And other people should know.
1: Yes.
0: You know, Christianity, it says, we talked about in the Gospels about not hiding your light under the bushel. You know, people know what football team you barrack for. People know what kind of car fan you are. They ought to know that God is awesome.
1: Yes, yes.
0: And he's a good dad.
1: And he's in your life.
0: Yeah, and he's in your life. Yeah. And your wife should know, and your children should definitely know. They ought to know that you're awesome because God is in you.
1: Yes.
0: So.
1: No, I think that's really, really cool. So we have been talking about Jesus' way of handling anger, stress, and prayer. And we've just talked about what that looks like in Jesus' world. And that was, you know, being in touch, trusting his Father, prayer, honesty, and trusting friends.
0: And not being moved by the negligence of his friends to help him accomplish his mission.
1: Yeah, he didn't really judge them for being asleep.
0: No.
1: Yeah, he just knew they were
0: tired. He mentioned it. Could you not wait with me 1 hour? Could you not pray with me 1 hour?
1: Exactly.
0: Okay. The spirit is willing.
1: Yes.
0: Always
1: the
0: is.
1: The flesh is weak.
0: The flesh is weak, right.
1: So this has been a great conversation. Jerry, thank you so much this show.
0: God bless everyone.
1: And we will be back in a few weeks when we talk about Jesus and money, a really key issue.
0: Choo-choo.
1: And that's right. Security, status, and stewardship of money. And we'll be back with that in a few weeks.
0: We will.
1: Bye for now.
0: See you then.
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3: 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What's the gutsiest, most courageous thing in the Bible other than Jesus going to the cross? Ever thought about that? For me, it's three guys, Shadrach, Meshach, and Abednego. The Babylonian king Nebuchadnezzar builds a massive statue and demands that everyone bows down and worships it. And these three guys go, nah, we're not doing that. Everyone else bows down, but not them. Nebuchadnezzar is furious. He demands to know why, and they tell him, we worship God. So he has them arrested, bound up, and sentenced to death by being burnt in a hot furnace. Now, he gives them one more chance, but they say to him, nah, we believe our God will rescue us from these flames, but even if he doesn't, we still aren't going to worship your crummy idol. Now, that's gutsy. And sometimes that's exactly the sort of faith, unwavering faith, that God calls us to. How did things turn out? Well, read it for yourself. Old Testament, Book of Daniel, chapter 3.
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4: I'm Alan Baskin. The Telstra boss says she's deeply sorry for the mass outage which affected customers this week, but insists planned protocols were followed as the meltdown unfolded. Vicky Brady has rejected suggestions that job cuts are linked to the timekeeping glitch which spread through the national network. She says the focus for now is making sure the network is stable and getting to the bottom of exactly what happened.
5: We understand how much people rely on Telstra services, including the role we play in 000. So I would just reinforce our services are working as normal, particularly 000. We are seeing it work as normal, so people can have confidence.
4: Police in South Australia have confirmed a woman's death during the Telstra outage was not a result of the network failure. The woman's partner found her unresponsive and used his Telstra phone to contact a neighbour with medical experience who assessed her and successfully called 000. The woman was taken to hospital via ambulance, where she died several hours later. Darren Hinch, the human headline, has died at the age of 82. He reportedly passed away in his sleep. Hinch first made his mark in newspapers before moving into radio and television. He entered politics, winning a seat in the Senate. He wrote books. He was a foreign correspondent and fronted a nightly current affairs TV show. Hinch also spent many years working to bring pedophiles to justice, spending time in jail after identifying one on air.
6: And I still believe, these men have no right to be able to go about their foul business under a cloak of court-sanctioned secrecy. And I believe they must be named. The campaign cannot end because too many children are still at risk. And if I put myself at risk again, well, that's life.
4: For the first time, a native species has been confirmed to have contracted the H5 bird flu. The greater crested tern was found in South Australia in a coastal area frequented by migratory species which have previously tested positive for the virus. The search for a missing teenage girl in bushland near Donald in northwest Victoria has ended in tragedy. Human remains, believed to be those of 13-year-old Layla Jeffrey, have been found. Her death is being treated as suspicious. Latest data shows more people have been meeting their recommended serves of lean meat and alternative foods. Mark Dransfield reports.
7: Bureau of Statistics figures show nearly two-thirds of intake was eating meats and poultry, with other sources coming from eggs, nuts, seeds and fish. The Bureau's Saraksha Maharaj says around a quarter met the recommendations for grains, cereals and fruits.
8: And a quarter of grains and cereals consumed came from whole grain or high-fibre varieties. And more than half, or 58.2% of fruit sales, came from fresh, frozen or canned fruit.
7: The figures are an improvement on 10 years prior. Mark Dransfield, Air News.
4: 13,000 Nissan X-Trail vehicles built between 2022 and this year are being recalled due to a software issue. A problem with the lithium-ion battery controller in the vehicles may cause them to enter a fail-safe mode. Officials say the loss of power could increase the risk of crashes. This is Air News. In NRL, West Tigers are licking their wounds after a 32-6 loss to the New Zealand Warriors. The Tigers couldn't find the answers in the Round 19 opener at Campbelltown. Adam Dewey telling Nine they'll need to reset.
9: Try and find some confidence. I mean, it's hard on the back of a few losses. We had a few wins there at the start of the year and everything was all good and sunshines and you ride the momentum, and then just when you have a few losses, it just seems to get the better of you sometimes. So, yeah, we'll push past this, review it, and reset for the Dogs next week.
4: First up tomorrow, the Dolphins take on the Sharks, then the Bulldogs against the Raiders, and Roosters take on the Eels. In AFL, Collingwood has held on in a seesawing game against North Melbourne at Docklands. The finish turned into a nail-biter with both sides sharing the lead during the final quarter. The Pies taking the game 89-85. Here's how they saw the last few seconds on Fox.
10: Is there time enough for something crazy to end this? More seconds tick down. Mad scramble. Sheasel. Trembles. Flies. Couldn't bring it down. Sun. Footing. It's the best reality TV there is. Collingwood by 4 points.
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12: Good morning. Making news on Pulse, Tasmania's Museum of Old and New Art is expanding to Bangkok. In a major partnership, hope to put the state on the global cultural map like never before, with Moena Bangkok to be built on the banks of the Chao Phraya River. Three Hobart waterfront venues have reopened for what could be their final weekend, but sat mostly empty in their first few hours of trade after owners Pub Bank Group entered administration this week. With Hospitality Tasmania and the Premier slamming the Hobart City Council for its treatment of venues, a claim which Lord Mayor Anna Reynolds has rejected. And snow could fall to around 600 metres in Tasmania next week as three cold fronts cross the state. Get these stories and more on the free Pulse Tasmania app.
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14: No matter what the weather.
12: Partly cloudy across Launceston today, heading for a top of cooler temps. Showers increasing for tomorrow, Saturday, with a high of 14, and showers easing for Sunday with 12.
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18: 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A gracious spirit is better than money in the bank. 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
20: Have you ever looked up at the night sky and wondered how everything came to be? Is it all just a random series of events, or is there really a creator behind it all? Where do you turn when you're looking for answers to the questions of the universe?
21: Science gives us this information of what things are, how they come to be, but it doesn't explain why the universe was created. And that's where I find faith fills the gap.
20: You're listening to Messages of Hope, and today we're going to space. Ben Ridley grew up watching documentaries with his dad about space and the stars, which instilled in him a lifelong curiosity. A curiosity which led him to study astrophysics at university, Today, Liam chats to Ben about where that curiosity comes from and where his faith fits into the big questions of life and the universe.
1: Ben, do you remember the first time you noticed there was a whole universe out there?
21: I remember just one night out well away from the city, and it was the first time I'd really just like put my head the whole way back and taken in the enormity of what was right above me. So often we just look a little bit above the horizon at the stars, but really just tipping my head the whole way back, and stars was all I could see, and see the Milky Way, and it was just profound. And I was like, wow, that's really cool. So that's kind of how I came to love it.
1: You grew up in a Christian household. What does an experience like looking up at the stars, what effect does that have on the Christian part of you?
21: It's an interesting relationship between the two, and one that I really wrestled with for a long time. Yeah, so I've always had a very strong kind of deeply rooted faith. I've kind of always had this understanding of you know, God and the Creator and how the world came to be, which I suppose starts to get a little more murky when, as you're learning in science, it's like, well, these things don't quite seem like they necessarily line up, I suppose. But I've certainly gotten to a point where science and faith do go hand in hand for me. They're not contrary at all. They're actually complementary to one another for telling the story.
1: When you say science and faith are complementary, what do you mean?
21: An analogy that kind of over years I've come to find a lot of value in for this very thing is, picture the situation that I've walked up and knocked on your door at home and I'm just holding a cake. You can see by opening the door that I've got a cake. You know what's probably gone into the cake. It'd be flour and eggs and whatever flavor that's gone into it. So you can know what the cake is, how it's made, but you don't know why I made it. And so science gives us this information of what things are, how they come to be, but it doesn't give us a why. It doesn't give us purpose. It doesn't explain why the universe was created in the context of astrophysics. And that's where I find faith fills the gap, covers up that piece of the puzzle and puts it in, because it gives purpose to the creation, purpose to the things that we experience around us, that we see in the night sky, that we live alongside and observe. It gives us a why.
1: Do you find that as you've moved further into your field of study or your field of work, that you've pressed in more on the why, or that that's been something that's been a motivating factor in you wanting to learn more or understand more?
21: Absolutely. I think it's a core part of our human experience to be curious and to ask those questions and ponder. And I think it's a wonderful thing that God's let us do and made us to do. Because I think the world would be pretty boring if we all just knew how everything was. Like, it'd make a lot of things redundant. What are we trying to actually achieve here if we already knew and understood everything? So I think the fact that God made us to be curious and ask questions, I think it's a beautiful thing that he's given us this big mystery for us to go and solve and figure out and learn. We haven't run out of questions to ask, you know, we kind of answer one and it asks five more.
20: 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If what we're talking about today resonates with you, let us know. We would love to hear from you. 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

0: Imagine tipping your head back on a clear night, far from the city lights, and suddenly realizing the sky above you goes on forever. For Ben Ridley, that moment sparked a lifelong fascination with trying to understand the universe and the big question of why behind it all. So Ben, you understand the universe as this big mystery God has given us to learn and ask questions about. Have you ever found yourself coming up against one of those questions and being really at a loss to find common ground between science and your faith?
1: Yes, absolutely. I think probably one of the most common questions that I have been asked as someone that's studied space and astrophysics is the whole discussion around extraterrestrial life. Are we the only complex life in the universe? Which, you know, is a really interesting question because statistically speaking, what we have here is incredibly improbable, right? Incredibly improbable that we can have complex life on Earth, which is a planet in just the right space from its host star to exist. So it's not too close to the sun that all the water evaporates off and things are too hot. It's not too far away that it's frozen and that life wouldn't be able to be sustainable. So it's this nice middle ground, like in the story of Goldilocks and the Three Bears. It's just right. One question that physicist Enrico Fermi asked is, where's everybody else? Because of these statistical improbabilities, there's enough opportunity that we should see other things. And this question of, okay, if there's enough opportunity for there to be other life and we're not seeing it, what does that then mean? Why is that what we're currently finding? And it's really led me to probably one of the most comforting yet like cosmic scale, like mind-blowing realizations of I'm not actually fussed either way whether there is other life or whether there isn't, because if there is, how amazing that God's made a universe and made such complexities. But if there isn't, how awesome is it that we have a whole universe that God's made just to point to how amazing and powerful he is just so that he could make us and put us in the middle of it.
0: That's a pretty mind-blowing like way to look at the universe and everything in it.
1: The more people kind of look into things, the more it points back to this couldn't have just been random chance. There's too many things that have happened in particular ways for it to have just been left to chance. Mm. I appreciate and enjoy watching society as a whole figure these things out and see more things kind of pointing back to this idea that there's got to be someone that's behind this. Yeah. Like it's a fun little journey of watching the world discover God.
0: So clearly you're of the opinion that there is a creator of the universe and that creator is God.
1: Absolutely.
0: What do you most love about the idea of God as a creator of the universe?
1: I think kind of building off of the picture I painted before of, you know, we're this tiny point in this enormous creation of the universe. Out of all of that, even out of the 8 billion people on this planet, God sees me. God sees you and wants to know us intimately. It's not just a, yep, here's my people that I've put there. I'll leave them there for a while. It's no, he wants to know what I'm doing today. He wants to know how I'm feeling about it. He cares. And the fact that he doesn't have to. We're witnessing the majesty of what he can create, yet he still chooses to zoom into this tiny little spinning ball of rock that has some people on it and care. And go to the lengths that he's done to restore that relationship that we severed. I often think about it like the relation that a small child has with the father. If they're like walking along on a path, holding dad's hands and dad's watching them have fun and just enjoy the world and be curious and figure things out. That's the sort of kind of interaction that I feel with God in this wonderful creation that, you know, yeah, there's a lot of stuff that we're still figuring out and we are comparatively incredibly small and insignificant to the scope of the universe. But he's right there watching us figure it out with a big smile on his face as we find joy in what he's made for us.
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0: science is often concerned with the future. When you look ahead to the future, what gives you the most hope sort of moving forward that keeps you curious about faith, that keeps you searching for more answers in the God mystery of it all?
1: Yeah, it makes me lean in more to the hope and faith that I have in God, who's a good God, who wants good things for his children, that despite the circumstances we might find ourselves in, that he's actually the one in control, and that at the end of the day, what's happening to us and the perhaps route that we're on doesn't matter, because God's actually right there with us and is well aware of everything that we're seeing and we're experiencing.

0: tells us that that's what we should be doing. You observe something, you try and figure out why that happened, and then take that forward into other things. But I don't think you can necessarily do that for God. And it's written a lot in scripture of there's things that we just don't understand about him and his nature and how he does things. And I think it's a bit of a catch-22 in science with trying to understand things. Because again, referring to a lot of kind of the forefathers of physics, the further they delved, the more it pointed them back to the fact that there had to be something else going on. So in this attempt to rationalize and understand and explain things, they realize more and more that maybe we can't. And so I think a lot of people get caught up in trying to understand it. But if they actually just dig deeper, there's amazing revelation that they might be just on the brink of finding. And so every person's individual and their own journey with the Father is their own. And you know, I believe in a God that's calling his people back to him and working through things like that. And there's countless stories of people that have delved into various aspects of science or even a common book, The Case for Christ, the famous one about a strong atheist who was trying to disprove that Jesus Christ existed. And in trying to do that, came to faith. Like the same sort of dynamic I think I've seen time and time again. And I think, yeah, just a lot of people kind of get caught up in the early stage of that, of they're still trying to figure it all out for themselves. And that's okay. I think that's a very normal thing to do, to ask questions and figure things out. But I think there comes a point where rationality doesn't necessarily always give us the answer that we want.
1: I guess in the big infinite question of why has been a bit of a theme of the way we've been talking, where do you go when you struggle with the why? Where do you go when you're in a state of I'm not sure, or I'm doubtful, or I can't see God in this specific thing, and that worries me?
0: Yeah. If I was talking to myself in the past and giving myself advice on what to do in times like that, the thing I would probably say is don't stop searching. Keep asking questions. Just because something feels uncomfortable or doesn't quite align or make sense, keep asking that question of why. If this conflicts with something that I believe, what about it is it conflicting with? Is there actually an answer? Are there things in scripture that I haven't dug into? Are there people I can talk to that might have more information or might be able to point me on the right path? Keep being inquisitive and ask questions and wrestle with things, particularly when it comes to faith. So yeah, I think keep wrestling with things. Keep asking people, keep asking scientists, keep asking people in the church, ask pastors, ask your friends. Broaden your own kind of horizons of worldview and perspectives on things, and be okay with kind of the tumultuous rocky waters, because I think that's actually where you kind of learn what's important to you, where do you sit with things.

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I'm Emma. This has been Messages of Hope. I hope you can join us again next week as we continue to find hope in life's tough questions.

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0: King and Country releases its latest single, What If I Told You, this week. It's the fourth track lifted from the duo's upcoming album, The Most Beautiful Colours, due September 18. Luke Smallbone says the song offers an anchor in the wake of hurtful words and hard days.
1: When we were writing the song, I had arrived at the studio with one of those kind of heavy-hearted days, and I said to the guys, I just said, you know, what do you do when you don't feel good enough? At the end of the day, I think we need a little encouragement on those days. And so when the chorus says, if you need a shoulder, I can be it, that's coming from God's perspective to you, because he will be the comfort when you need it. That is what this song is all about.
0: And there's more good news for the brothers. Their current single, Miracle, is right on the brink of claiming the number one spot on TCM, Australia's official Christian music airplay chart. It's another big week for homegrown talent with the 2026 CMAA People's Choice Awards. For the second year running, Christian Media and Arts Australia is shining the spotlight squarely on Australian artists, with all three categories featuring exclusively Aussie nominees. Let's look at the finalists. Artist of the Year, Nathan Tasker. Youth Alive Queensland with Ethan Beer. Matt Crocker, Aidan King and Planet Boom, with Aidan and Planet Boom returning as finalists from last year. Song of the Year, Rubies and Gold, Taryn Stokes. Eyes for You, Ethan Beer. Worship, Taya. Hallelujah, If Not for You, Aidan King. And World on Fire for King and Country. An Emerging Artist of the Year, Nathan Plumridge, River Movement, Lily, Victor Clay and Jeremy Bilson. 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
6: I'm Alan Baskin. The Telstra boss says she's deeply sorry for the mass outage which affected customers this week, but insists planned protocols were followed as the meltdown unfolded. Vicky Brady has rejected suggestions that job cuts are linked to the timekeeping glitch which spread through the national network. She says the focus for now is making sure the network is stable and getting to the bottom of exactly what happened.
7: We understand how much people rely on Telstra services, including the role we play in 000. So I would just reinforce our services are working as normal, particularly 000. We are seeing it work as normal, so people can have confidence.
6: Police in South Australia have confirmed a woman's death during the Telstra outage was not a result of the network failure. The woman's partner found her unresponsive and used his Telstra phone to contact a neighbour with medical experience who assessed her and successfully called 000. The woman was taken to hospital via ambulance, where she died several hours later. Darren Hinch, the human headline, has died at the age of 82. He reportedly passed away in his sleep. Hinch first made his mark in newspapers before moving into radio and television. He entered politics, winning a seat in the Senate. He wrote books. He was a foreign correspondent and fronted a nightly current affairs TV show. Hinch also spent many years working to bring pedophiles to justice, spending time in jail after identifying one on air.
8: And I believe, I still believe, these men have no right to be able to go about their foul business under a cloak of court-sanctioned secrecy. And I believe they must be named. The campaign cannot end because too many children are still at risk. And if I put myself at risk again, well, that's life.
6: For the first time, a native species has been confirmed to have contracted the H5 bird flu. The greater crested tern was found in South Australia in a coastal area frequented by migratory species which have previously tested positive for the virus. The search for a missing teenage girl in bushland near Donald in northwest Victoria has ended in tragedy. Human remains, believed to be those of 13-year-old Layla Jeffrey, have been found. Her death is being treated as suspicious. Latest data shows more people have been meeting their recommended serves of lean meat and alternative foods. Mark Dransfield reports.
9: Bureau of Statistics figures show nearly two-thirds of intake was eating meats and poultry, with other sources coming from eggs, nuts, seeds and fish. The Bureau's Saraksha Maharaj says around a quarter met the recommendations for grains, cereals and fruits.
10: And a quarter of grains and cereals consumed came from whole grain or high-fibre varieties. And more than half, or 58.2% of fruit sales, came from fresh, frozen or canned fruit.
9: The figures are an improvement on 10 years prior. Mark Dransfield, Air News.
6: 13,000 Nissan X-Trail vehicles built between 2022 and this year are being recalled due to a software issue. A problem with the lithium-ion battery controller in the vehicles may cause them to enter a fail-safe mode. Officials say the loss of power could increase the risk of crashes. This is Air News. In NRL, West Tigers are licking their wounds after a 32-6 loss to the New Zealand Warriors. The Tigers couldn't find the answers in the Round 19 opener at Campbelltown. Adam Dewey telling Nine they'll need to reset.
11: Try and find some confidence. I mean, it's hard on the back of a few losses. You know, we had a few wins there at the start of the year and everything was all good and sunshines and you ride the momentum, and then just when you have a few losses, it just seems to get the better of you sometimes. So, yeah, we'll push past this, review it, and yeah, reset for the Dogs next week.
6: First up tomorrow, the Dolphins take on the Sharks, then the Bulldogs against the Raiders, and Roosters take on the Eels. In AFL, Collingwood has held on in a seesawing game against North Melbourne at Docklands. The finish turned into a nail-biter with both sides sharing the lead during the final quarter. The Pies taking the game 89-85. Here's how they saw the last few seconds on Fox.
12: Is there time enough for something crazy to end this? More seconds tick down. Mad scramble. She's on. Trembles. Flies. Couldn't bring it down. Son. Footy. It's the best reality TV there is. Collingwood by 4 points.
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14: Good morning. Making news on Pulse, Tasmania's Museum of Old and New Art is expanding to Bangkok. In a major partnership, hope to put the state on the global cultural map like never before, with Moena Bangkok to be built on the banks of the Chao Phraya River. Three Hobart waterfront venues have reopened for what could be their final weekend, but sat mostly empty in their first few hours of trade after owners Pub Bank Group entered administration this week. With Hospitality Tasmania and the Premier slamming the Hobart City Council for its treatment of venues, a claim which Lord Mayor Anna Reynolds has rejected. And snow could fall to around 600 metres in Tasmania next week as three cold fronts cross the state. Get these stories and more on the free Pulse Tasmania app.
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5: No matter what the weather.
14: Partly cloudy across Launceston today, heading for a top of cooler temps. Showers increasing for tomorrow, Saturday, with a high of 14, and showers easing for Sunday with 12.
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18: Whoa. Welcome to Hope That Matters with Pastor Brandon Blumberg, lead pastor of New Hope Church in Bend, Oregon. From a message entitled, What a Healthy Church Looks Like, we've been learning the most important tool to shepherd the flock of God is a heart like the heart of Jesus. And so to conclude our series in 1 Peter today, Pastor Brandon relays Peter's thoughts for the church body's response to godly leadership.
19: We're at the very end of 1 Peter. We're ending our hope in a hostile world. And Peter's going to switch things up a little bit. And he's going to talk specifically about church and how a church should run and how it should act and what it should look like. And here's what Peter says. Chapter 5, verse 1. To the elders among you. Now, I'm talking specifically, he says, to this group of people. This Greek word is a very specific word. It's used throughout the New Testament for this role in the church, and it's presbyteros. It's where we get the word presbytery, Presbyterian, right? If you've been around church, maybe you've heard this denomination, and it's translated as elder. To the elders, the presbyteros, or plural presbyteroi, among you, I appeal as a fellow elder, presbyteros, and a witness of Christ's sufferings, who will also share in the glory to be revealed. He's like, I listen. To those leaders, to the elders in your church, I appeal to you as a fellow elder, as one of you. And he says this, here's the message for you. Be shepherds. The Greek word here is another important Greek word. It's poimano. It's the verb form of poimen. Poimen is the word that we have for shepherd or pastor. And so he says, here's what you should do. Ready? You should pastor, shepherd. I think ESV and NASB says exercise or a shepherd the flock. It says here, be shepherds of God's flock that are under your care. And then he says this, watching over them. Another important Greek word, a very specific one. And it's episkopeo. It's the verb form of episkopos, where we get the word Episcopalian, right? You probably, maybe again, you've heard of this before too. Another kind of church denomination, church structure. And he says it here. He says, you should oversee. ESV says, exercising oversight. So we have these three words interchangeably. It's all used for one particular role. And he says, the presbyteros, the elders, here's what I want you to do. I want you to pastor and I want you to oversee church. That's the role. That's your job description. Be shepherds of God's flock that is under your care, watching over them. Not because you must, but because you are willing. As God wants you to be. Not pursuing dishonest gain, but eager to serve. Not lording it over those entrusted to you, but be an example to the flock. And when the chief shepherd appears, this is great, you will receive a crown of glory that will never fade away. He mentioned this idea of a chief shepherd. Now, the way it worked back in their day, certainly, but with shepherds is when you got a large flock, one that is larger than any one man or one person can manage, than any one shepherd can shepherd, you would have multiple shepherds. You would have a chief shepherd who's in charge, and then you have these under shepherds who are, I serve, like I manage the rest of the flock, but I serve under you, but you're the chief shepherd. And here's what he says to the elders of the church, of all the churches, all the leadership, ready, all the elders slash pastors slash overseers, here's what you have to realize. There is a chief shepherd over you. The authority doesn't end with you. That you submit and serve to another shepherd, a greater shepherd, a chief shepherd. And this shepherd we know to be Jesus himself. And when he appears, man, you will experience his crown of glory. Man, this great reward. And he gives us three categories. Three categories of motivation for these elders, pastors, overseers. He says this, number one, lead willingly, not out of obligation. Some lead in the church because it's their job. Let me speak as a guy who gets a peek behind the curtain, so to speak, who gets to see, you know, the various church models and structures and kinds of leadership. And I can honestly say this, not all of them lead willingly. Some do it just for a job. It's just a job. Like any other job, this is what I chose and this is what I'm doing. And I don't know if I'll always do it, but I'm doing it now and it's my job. And what Peter says here is don't, listen, if you want to be a healthy church, you want to be a healthy church leader, you do so from a place of great love and concern, not because you are compelled to. That this really is something you say, I feel called to and I want to and I really do want what's best for God's people. I know plenty of pastors who make this joke, and then some who are like, no, they're serious. They love the church. They love the church if it just weren't for all the people. And all of a sudden, you add people and you add problems. And all of a sudden, it becomes headaches. And I know plenty of guys who will even resign or retire because they just are like, it's just too hard. And it's just all problems and all struggles and all just putting out fires. And they've lost this idea, this motivation of leading willingly instead of out of obligation because you must. And he says, you want to be a healthy church leader? You lead because you want to, because you feel like you can really help. And it is a desire to do so. The second one, he says, is to lead by serving, not to pursue money. This is one of the main pitfalls in church leaders. In fact, you probably know of guys, or we certainly hear about these in the news, where a church leader will have a failure of some kind, and what do you know? One of the issues, it's centered around money. That church can become a money grab. Once some failure comes to light, then they start revealing all kinds of information, including salaries. And again, I don't expect this to be part of your world, but part of like what we do is knowing, like even just being aware of like what is happening with churches. And when a pastor falls, like we're one of the first to hear about it and like kind of like, oh man, what I've seen even in some of these high profile ones is the pursuit of money is the thing that gets them. It's so shocking to me when I hear about some of these, you know, well-known guys that we just like, yeah, great, wonderful pastors. And yeah, and maybe they are. And then you hear that they have issues in the past and are removed and they step down and all this comes to light and you realize, man, I heard one guy taking salary, $250,000 a year. But I know another guy, I saw him, he was getting $500,000. Listen, I don't care where you live. Your cost of living is not $500,000 a year. And it comes to light. And then I hear about pastors suing their churches for millions of dollars in these fights. And I'm going, oh man, guys that I have their book on my shelf and I've read it. And I'm like, oh man, this is great stuff. And then you see like, what happened? He says, listen, don't pursue dishonest gain, but instead be eager to serve. This is, you don't get into ministry to say like, all right, you know, coming out of college, you know, I want a good, well-paying job. All right, let me list out the top five. Ministry's never on that list. It's never on the top five of, I want to do really well. And then the third one, he says, lead by example, not with arrogance. This is another big one. Again, I'll give you a little peek behind the curtain. There are plenty of people in leadership in churches that are very arrogant and prideful and lead from that. What's unfortunate is that there's a lot of churches just put up with it. It's just easier to not deal with it, not address it, than to deal with it. An arrogant leader is one who sees themselves as superior to the rest of the church. And they'll even understand, like, listen, I'm the authority here, and what I say goes, right? My way or the highway. I served under a pastor, and one of the things that he was known for saying that for me was such a struggle, and even other board members, he said this, I'm the best preacher this church can afford. So if you want me gone, you're gonna suffer. And if you don't like how I do things, go find another church. Now, you won't hear that from the stage, but in the board meetings privately, you hear that? That is very much this lording it over those entrusted you. Don't lord it over them. Instead, be an example. Leaders, good leaders, healthy leaders, don't just tell you what to do. They show and tell. Here's what we should be doing. And you know what? I'm going to do my best to follow it too. Like, I'm in this with you. We're all going together. We're all moving in the same direction. Peter tells us that a healthy church leader leads from conviction and willingly and as a servant and by example. Now, after addressing church leadership, he's going to move on to the church. And church leadership, listen, again, there's no such thing as a perfect church or perfect church leadership. And this doesn't also mean, this is where we can get in trouble. It also doesn't mean that, oh, well, I guess whatever the leadership says, whatever the pastor says, I have to do. And there's free reign, sort of. And I know churches like this, that the pastor literally has free reign to do whatever he wants. That also is poor and unhealthy leadership. Good leadership has accountability. I'll be honest with you. Here's how it works for us. At our church, we have a board, a group. It's a terrible name that we need to change. The Pastor Parish Relations Committee. You want to serve on that, right? But there's a group over me that I'm accountable to. And I have a superintendent over me that I'm accountable to. And that's how it works. And good, healthy church leadership has checks and balances. And unhealthy church leadership is left unchecked. Go do what you want. So he moves on from healthy church leaders and what healthy church leadership looks like. And now he talks about a healthy church body. And here's what he says. A healthy church body practices humility. Humility is certainly not a trait that is on display or celebrated in society today. If you watch award shows, or no one gets up there and is like, man, I'm so humble. You guys, above all else in life, I just want to pursue humility. I want to help people. I want to, you know, it's not about, I know this is an award and it's a wonderful award and I deserve it, but it's not about me. Oh. What we

no, it's not about me. I want to help people. I wouldn't say I'm humble at all. And you're like, man, you're so humble. You can't even, wow. I want my kids to grow up to be like you. When I grow up, I want to be like you. We're drawn to people that are humble. Here's what Peter says. In the same way, you who are younger, now this is the specific word he uses. You who are younger, submit yourselves to your elders, the presbyteros. And then he switches and says, but now all of you, clothe yourselves in humility toward one another. Whether you're a presbyteros or whether you're not, you're part of the younger or part of the church, whoever, any member of the church, here's your role. Clothe yourself with humility. Because, he says, God opposes the proud but shows favor to the humble. Humble yourselves, therefore, under God's mighty hand that he may lift you up in due time. Cast all your anxiety on him because he cares for you. Now, this younger here is contrasted with the word elder. I mean, literally. Instead of presbyteros, he uses neoteros. And it doesn't quite mean young people or young men or young women. There's a different Greek word that he would have used. And so there's even debate amongst commentators and theologians. What is he actually talking about? I mean, it's almost cut down like 50-50. And some will say that he's not using this word younger as like, well, only for younger people, but it's in contrast to the presbyteros, the elders, and it's like, so it's the elders and then it's the non-elders. I don't like this language, but people will be like, oh, well, we have the staff or the board or the elders, and then we have the lay leadership or the church or the lay church. And we're like, okay, I think the terminology is super weird and confusing. But some have that in mind here and say, oh, he's talking about those who aren't the presbyteros, the elders, the leadership. And then others say, no, there really is a flavor here in which he's talking about younger. And maybe he's talking about younger in age or younger in faith, but there is a sense in which, hey, he really is talking about younger versus older. Now, here's where I land. I don't know. I've read it all and I've studied it. I'm looking at it and I lean towards my experience and my understanding even of this and like the plain reading leans towards he's talking about younger people or younger believers in the faith because they maybe, and it would make sense, that they probably are more prone to rebel and not submit. I've known plenty of believers who are older, been around for years and had experienced decades in the church and have served in places. And their response to leadership is always, all right, I want to submit to leadership. Oh, always? Well, yeah, always. And if I get to a point where I can't, it's my job to leave. Wow, really? Yeah. That's how important the unity and health of the church is, that if I'm the problem, I leave. Oh, I mean, I'm hearing that going, that is mature and counterintuitive and not what you would think. Now, if you're younger, you want to fight. There's a problem? Don't worry. I'll take it on. I got this. And it becomes, I was even young in faith, I'm like, oh man, every time someone was wrong, I made sure they knew it. Right? And when they were done, they loved me for it. I know every time. I'm sure they did. They loved me for it. And you have this sort of like this tendency to want to not submit I can't do that. And so it seems that what Peter is saying is, listen, if that's you, you have to understand what it means to submit to the elders, the leadership, those who are older and wiser and more experienced. And then he says to all of you now, which again tends me to lead that he's thinking to just younger, and then he switches to now everyone, you should be humble. Clothe yourself in humility. Pride has no place in leadership or in God's church. So humble yourself. And then he says, cast your cares on him. This is a struggle. This might not be easy. So if you have anxiety and worry, here's what you do. Ready? You give it to him because he cares for you. You humble yourself and understand what humility looks like. Leadership, not leadership, whether this is your first week or you've been here 20 years, all of us, myself included, we clothe ourselves in humility. A healthy church body practices humility. And then he's going to mention the last thing. One more thing. A healthy church stands firm in the faith. Humility does not mean weakness. Now, listen, often we can assume or correlate the two, but by no means should you think humble means weak. We would say this, Jesus was extremely humble. He had every reason not to be. Would any of us say Jesus was weak? Jesus was
a weak leader, a weak man. Oh, God.

0: know. In fact, if there is anyone in Scripture you did not want to try to trap or confront, it's Jesus. You could count on him responding with truth and love and a firm foundation on what is right. Peter tells the church to be courageous, and he's going to tell them to resist the devil and stand firm. Here's what he says. Now, again, all of us, now be alert and of sober mind. Be aware and understanding of your situation and what's going on around you. Your enemy, the devil, prowls around like a roaring lion, looking, searching for someone to devour. And here's what you do. Here's our only command when facing the enemy. He says this, resist him. Standing firm in the faith, because you know that the family of believers throughout the world is undergoing the same kind of sufferings. James, we're going to see, tells us a similar thing. He gives us the same marching orders. It's not to fight back. It's not to pursue or to think, how can I go into the enemy territory and take stuff in like this cosmic battle? What we're told is to resist. Here's what James says. Chapter 4, he says, submit yourselves then to God. Resist the devil and he will flee from you. Come near to God and he will come near to you. We resist the devil and his attacks. We resist any sort of spiritual attack on us. And then what we do is we draw near to God. We resist what's attacking from the outside. And then we say, God, I need to draw closer to you. That is our battle plan. That's what we're told to do. And he says to the church, listen, you're suffering. And believers throughout the entire world are experiencing similar kinds of suffering. So you resist the devil who's looking to devour you. One of the things that makes the church different than other organizations, we have a spiritual outside force who wishes harm on us. It's not the same if you go to pick any business, your favorite business, mine, Costco, $1.50 hot dogs, love it. When I show up there, I can't expect there's some great cosmic spiritual attack on Costco, though, you know, when they close early and I'm not able to get there, it is the devil's work. What do you mean you're out of pizza? In reality, this organization, the church, Jesus' bride, really does have an actual spiritual enemy seeking to destroy it, to destroy you, to devour you. And what we're told is to resist and stand firm. A healthy church stands firm in the faith. And then Peter ends his letter, and he ends with his final greetings. And these are great. It gives us insight into the kind of person Peter was. He says, with the help of Silas. Silas was also a guy who accompanied Paul. In fact, when Paul was in prison and the angels, if you know the story in Acts, angels come and literally like prison break him out. It's Paul and Silas. Silas is with him. Silas is also apparently with Peter. This guy, Silas, is a big deal. He says this, with the help of Silas, whom I regard as a faithful brother, I have written to you briefly. This isn't even a long letter, just briefly. Encouraging you and testifying that this is the true grace of God. Stand fast in it. And then he says this, and commentators, some disagree, but most agree on what this is. He says, she who is in Babylon, chosen together with you, sends her greetings. Babylon, is nearly every commentator agrees, oh, this is his reference to Rome, and that they're in, just like the Jews were in exile in Babylon, so we are in exile in Rome. And the she is referring to the church of Rome. And he's writing from Rome, and he says, hey, listen, the church here, you know, I'm writing in code, but she who is here, she who is in Babylon, together with you, chosen with alongside with you, sends her greetings, and so does, this is great, and so does my son Mark. It's not his literal son, but his son in the faith. And this is probably John Mark, the same guy who wrote the book of Mark. In fact, he probably got all of his information, all that he wrote down in the Gospel of Mark, he got it from Peter. And they were best buds and traveling companions. And he says, hey, listen, he's with me too. And he sends his greetings. And then he says this, greet one another with a kiss of love. Oh, Pete. Okay. But he says, greet each other with a kiss of love. This is actually a thing. Like, they don't like kiss on the lips, but they did the Italian thing where you're like, oh, you kiss on the cheeks, right? Have you ever had that done to you? It's a little different. We don't do that here, right? We give the handshake of love, right? The side hug of love. Like a warm embrace. We want to greet you warmly because we love you. They did it with a kiss, and we do it like, hey, I'm so happy to see you. And he says, do that. Greet each other with a warm embrace. And then he says, peace. I want to end with peace. Peace to all of you who are in Christ. Here's what we see as Peter ends his letter. Health is determined by action, not intention. And so, whatever your role is, whatever it looks, we all have a part to play, and we all contribute either to the health of the church or the unhealth. But here's the flip side. How healthy are you? How humble are you? The most humblest. Okay, probably not. And how firm are you in the faith, especially during trials, especially in times of suffering or persecution? This is how he ends his letter. Health is determined by action, by what you do, not by intention, not by what you want to do, what you wished you could do, what you hope you could do. It's by actually what you do.
1: 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And you're listening to Hope That Matters. Pastor Brandon is standing by to join me in the studio in just a moment. 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Brandon Blumberg is a lead pastor of New Hope Church in Bend, Oregon, where we have Sunday morning services at 9 and 10:30 a.m. Just go to hopethatmatters.com for more information. Again, that's hopethatmatters.com. Well, I do have Pastor Brandon in the studio now with me. And Brandon, we've been talking about hope in a hostile world today. There may be some listening who want to grow in their faith, but maybe they're feeling kind of stuck where they're at and they want to know what's next. Can you speak to that person?
2: Yeah. First of all, if that's you, you are in a great spot because that is a great question to ask. Hey, I'm in. I believe in this, but I want to know what's next. What can I do to further grow in my faith? And I would say that hopefully you're a part of a church. And so your next step really is getting more involved in your community of faith. Whatever fellowship you have, whatever church you go to, that you're saying, I'm going to up my experience, my involvement here. And easily, the best way to do that is to serve somewhere, to get in ministry somewhere. And that can be overwhelming. It can be daunting. It can kind of be intimidating, very much so. I recognize that. But here's the deal. Unless you just say, I'm going to do it, you'll never actually do it. There's plenty of excuses, plenty of reasons why that you don't serve. But until you just say, I'm going to try, I'm going to jump in. And so I would suggest that you find a place to serve and just do it. Do something. Even if you don't like it and recognize that this isn't for me, great, you're trying and you're doing something. And then you can switch to a different ministry. You can serve somewhere else. You can ask maybe a staff member, where do you think I would serve best at? But for you, it really is so important that you aren't just consuming and taking all this in, but you're actually serving and giving back and putting your faith into action at your very church. And so my encouragement is to get more involved and find out, how has God wired you and what your place is in his church, where he wants you to serve? If you figure that out, if you can jump and get involved there, I'm telling you, it will skyrocket the growth of your faith.
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3: I'm Alan Baskin. The Telstra boss says she's deeply sorry for the mass outage which affected customers this week, but insists planned protocols were followed as the meltdown unfolded. Vicky Brady has rejected suggestions that job cuts are linked to the timekeeping glitch which spread through the national network. She says the focus for now is making sure the network is stable and getting to the bottom of exactly what happened.
4: We understand how much people rely on Telstra services, including the role we play in 000. So I would just reinforce our services are working as normal, particularly 000. We are seeing it work as normal, so people can have confidence.
3: Police in South Australia have confirmed a woman's death during the Telstra outage was not a result of the network failure. The woman's partner found her unresponsive and used his Telstra phone to contact a neighbour with medical experience who assessed her and successfully called 000. The woman was taken to hospital via ambulance, where she died several hours later. Darren Hinch, the human headline, has died at the age of 82. He reportedly passed away in his sleep. Hinch first made his mark in newspapers before moving into radio and television. He entered politics, winning a seat in the Senate. He wrote books. He was a foreign correspondent and fronted a nightly current affairs TV show. Hinch also spent many years working to bring pedophiles to justice, spending time in jail after identifying one on air.
5: And I believe, I still believe, these men have no right to be able to go about their foul business under a cloak of court-sanctioned secrecy. And I believe they must be named. The campaign cannot end because too many children are still at risk. And if I put myself at risk again, well, that's life.
3: For the first time, a native species has been confirmed to have contracted the H5 bird flu. The greater crested tern was found in South Australia in a coastal area frequented by migratory species which have previously tested positive for the virus. The search for a missing teenage girl in bushland near Donald in northwest Victoria has ended in tragedy. Human remains, believed to be those of 13-year-old Layla Jeffrey, have been found. Her death is being treated as suspicious. Latest data shows more people have been meeting their recommended serves of lean meat and alternative foods. Mark Dransfield reports.
6: Bureau of Statistics figures show nearly two-thirds of intake was eating meats and poultry, with other sources coming from eggs, nuts, seeds and fish. The Bureau's Saraksha Maharaj says around a quarter met the recommendations for grains, cereals and fruits.
7: And a quarter of grains and cereals consumed came from whole grain or high-fibre varieties. And more than half, or 58.2% of fruit serves, came from fresh, frozen or canned fruit.
6: The figures are an improvement on 10 years prior. Mark Dransfield, Air News.
3: 13,000 Nissan X-Trail vehicles built between 2022 and this year are being recalled due to a software issue. A problem with the lithium-ion battery controller in the vehicles may cause them to enter a fail-safe mode. Officials say the loss of power could increase the risk of crashes. This is Air News. In NRL, West Tigers are licking their wounds after a 32-6 loss to the New Zealand Warriors. The Tigers couldn't find the answers in the round 19 opener at Campbelltown. Adam Dewey telling Nine they'll need to reset.
8: Try and find some confidence. I mean, it's hard on the back of a few losses. You know, we had a few wins there at the start of the year and everything was all good and sunshines and you ride the momentum, and then just when you have a few losses, it just seems to get the better of you sometimes. So, yeah, we'll push past this, review it, and yeah, reset for the Dogs next week.
3: First up tomorrow, the Dolphins take on the Sharks, then the Bulldogs against the Raiders, and Roosters take on the Eels. In AFL, Collingwood has held on in a seesawing game against North Melbourne at Docklands. The finish turned into a nail-biter with both sides sharing the lead during the final quarter. The Pies taking the game 89-85. Here's how they saw the last few seconds on Fox.
9: Is there time enough for something crazy to end this? More seconds tick down. Mad scramble. She's on. Trembles. Flies. Couldn't bring it down. Some footy. It's the best reality TV there is. Collingwood by 4 points.
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10: Good morning. Making news on Pulse, Tasmania's Museum of Old and New Art is expanding to Bangkok. In a major partnership, hope to put the state on the global cultural map like never before, with Moena Bangkok to be built on the banks of the Chao Phraya River. Three Hobart waterfront venues have reopened for what could be their final weekend, but sat mostly empty in their first few hours of trade after owners Pub Bank Group entered administration this week. With Hospitality Tasmania and the Premier slamming the Hobart City Council for its treatment of venues, a claim which Lord Mayor Anna Reynolds has rejected. And snow could fall to around 600 metres in Tasmania next week as three cold fronts cross the state. Get these stories and more on the free Pulse Tasmania app.
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10: Partly cloudy across Launceston today, heading for a top of cooler temps. Showers increasing for tomorrow, Saturday, with a high of 14, and showers easing for Sunday with 12.
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18: On Launceston's Way FM, it's now time for a sermon message, which today comes to us from St John's Anglican Church, part of the All Saints Anglican Network. And the speaker is the Venerable James McKee, who is now Archdeacon of Launceston. And today we're certainly most blessed as there are three Bible readings. The first is Psalm 23, followed by a reading from the Old Testament book of Ezekiel, chapter 34, and also from the Gospel of John, chapter 10, a reading about the Good Shepherd. So let's begin with David Suchet, and then the subsequent readings will come to us from a congregational member at St. John's.
19: Psalm 23. The Lord is my shepherd. I lack nothing. He makes me lie down in green pastures. He leads me beside quiet waters. He refreshes my soul. He guides me along the right paths for his name's sake. Even though I walk through the darkest valley, I will fear no evil, for you are with me. Your rod and your staff, they comfort me. You prepare a table before me in the presence of my enemies. You anoint my head with oil. My cup overflows. Surely your goodness and love will follow me all the days of my life, and I will dwell in the house of the Lord forever.
20: It's such a beautiful psalm, isn't it? Our next reading is from Ezekiel 34, starting at verse 7. Therefore, you shepherds, hear the word of the Lord. As surely as I live, declares the sovereign Lord, because my flock lacks a shepherd and so has been plundered and has become food for all the wild animals, and because my shepherds did not search for my flock but cared for themselves rather than for my flock, therefore, you shepherds, hear the word of the Lord. This is what the sovereign Lord says. I am against the shepherds and will hold them accountable for my flock. I will remove them from tending the flock so that the shepherds can no longer feed themselves. I will rescue my flock from their mouths, and it will no longer be food for them. For this is what the sovereign Lord says. I myself will search for my sheep and look after them. As a shepherd looks after his scattered flock when he is with them, so will I look after my sheep. I will rescue them from all the places where they were scattered on a day of clouds and darkness. I will bring them out from the nations and gather them from the countries, and I will bring them into their own land. I will pasture them on the mountains of Israel, in the ravines and in all the settlements in the land. I will tend them in a good pasture, and the mountain heights of Israel will be their grazing land. There they will lie down in good grazing land, and there they will feed in a rich pasture on the mountains of Israel. I myself will tend my sheep and have them lie down, declares the sovereign Lord. I will search for the lost and bring back the strays. I will bind up the injured and strengthen the weak, but the sleek and the strong I will destroy. I will shepherd the flock with justice. Our second reading is from John chapter 10. I am the good shepherd. The good shepherd lays down his life for the sheep. The hired hand is not the shepherd and does not own the sheep. So when he sees the wolf coming, he abandons the sheep and runs away. Then the wolf attacks the flock and scatters it. The man runs away because he is a hired hand and cares nothing for the sheep. I am the good shepherd. I know my sheep, and my sheep know me, just as the Father knows me and I know the Father. And I lay down my life for the sheep. This is the word of the Lord.
21: Our Father in heaven, what we know not, teach us. What we have not, give us. And what we are not, make us, for the sake of your Son, our Lord Jesus Christ. Amen. Well, there's no prizes this morning for guessing the topic. And yes, we're going to focus on Psalm 23, but we'll dip into the other two passages as well. I want to begin by acknowledging my parents who taught me this psalm as a child, as I'm sure some of yours may have as well. And for this sermon especially, I want to acknowledge my father, who incidentally preached on Psalm 23 nearly 10 years ago here at St. John's. And if you go back online and listen to that sermon, you'll hear echoes of him this morning in this sermon. There is a danger about this psalm, isn't there? The danger in preaching it isn't that you won't know it. It's that you know it too well. It's one part of the Bible, along with, I imagine, John 3:16, that many of us who were brought up in Christian families in church learned before we could even understand what we were saying, memorized it in childhood, had it embroidered on the cushion, heard it sung at weddings or read at gravesides. And words that we've heard a thousand times over wear smooth. Eventually they lose the edge. They're just words. But Spurgeon called this the pearl of the Psalms. And the remarkable thing is that a man who preached on Psalm 23 more times than he could count never tired of it. So perhaps the problem was never the psalm for us. Perhaps it's our ears. So would you try this morning with me to hear it again as if for the first time? Because this is not a sentimental poem. It's actually the testimony of a man who had been hunted across the wilderness, who had buried friends and even a child, who had walked and really walked through valleys dark enough to swallow a man whole, who had wandered down the paths of sin and had to throw himself on God's mercy, who had learned to understand, really understand, the joy of the Lord. This is his poem, and everything in it hangs on the first five words. The Lord is my shepherd. Get those and you've got the whole thing. I want you to hold that in the back of your mind as we go, and we'll come back to that at the end. Just to work our way through the psalm, we're going to follow three main headings, just the shape of the psalm: a shepherd who provides, verses 1 to 3, a shepherd who stays, verse 4, and a shepherd who welcomes, in verses 5 and 6. The Lord is my shepherd, I shall not want. What David does here is quite audacious, actually. You know, it rolls off our tongues. But actually what David is doing is reaching for one of the most ordinary images of his world. And it's an image that he knows so well. When we think of shepherding, we kind of think of something soft and fluffy. Something out on the hillsides with a harp, just beautiful. Actually, shepherding was a dirty, dangerous and low status work. It's where you sent the youngest in the family, the kind of the nobody, to do the dirty, dark, horrible work, dangerous work of shepherding. I spent plenty of my childhood on family farms, sheep farms in South Australia, and you quickly learn that a flock does not look after itself. A sheep will wander into trouble as surely as a magnet attracts metal. A sheep will panic at the drop of a hat. They find themselves tipped on their back and they can't actually, did you know, a sheep can't get itself back upright? A sheep and a flock needs a shepherd as surely as you and I need air to breathe. And King David, the most powerful man in the nation, looks to heaven and says, that's me. I am a sheep and he, the Lord, is the shepherd. The man, David, King David, who had every reason to be self-sufficient, surrounded by the court, surrounded by every need being met, says, I am the sheep. I need the shepherd. A confession, first of all, of his dependence on the great shepherd. And notice the word that we translate Lord, and it's always in capital letters, is the covenant name. It's our translation for the covenant name, Yahweh, the great I am. This is the one who flung stars into space, the one who spoke and out of nothing came everything that is, the one who owns the cattle on a thousand hills, the one who owns the wealth in every mine. He is the one, this Yahweh, is the shepherd who stoops to do the lowly, dirty work, the daily work of caring for us, the sheep. And this same Lord has promised through his prophets that one day he would not merely send a shepherd, he would come and be the shepherd himself. We heard that in our Ezekiel reading, didn't we? I myself will search for my sheep and I will rescue them. He goes on. I shall not want. And note what this is not. This is not, I will fulfill every desire you ever had. That is the prosperity gospel, and it is a lie. What it means is, I shall lack nothing that I truly need. And he spells it out. It's about what the shepherd does for us. He makes me lie down in green pastures, the grassy meadows. And again, we easily sentimentalize this, don't we? But this is a picture of good grazing country, the feed a farmer prays for in any drought. Notice, he makes us lie down. Sometimes some of us only ever rest because he puts us flat on our backs. We're so busy doing. Sometimes it may be a diagnosis, a redundancy, a grief, and there, even flat on our backs, made to lie down, we find that the grass is green, even in the midst of difficulty. Goes on, he leads me beside still waters, literally the waters of rest. And this detail matters if you've had anything to do with sheep. You know that sheep fear fast-moving water. A thirsty flock will stand beside a fast-moving creek or river and they won't touch it. Though they were thirsty, they'll refuse to drink from it. So a shepherd has to know the country, where he's taking the flock, where the quiet pools are, where the channel is that lies still and leads them to the still waters. And he doesn't merely point us towards rest, he takes us to it. He restores my soul. In the Hebrew, it literally means he brings back my life. Remember that sheep tipped over on its back

to the gate calling. He goes out and seeks you. He comes after you. He restores. And then he leads me in paths of righteousness for his name's sake. Right paths, tracks that are straight and safe and true, chosen by the shepherd who knows the way. Again, if you've had anything to do with sheep, you know, track home is that way, a sheep will go that way. The sheep does not set the track, the route. The sheep's part is simply to follow, to stay close to the shepherd. And there's something in that last phrase that's worth stopping for a moment. Everything in our age and our world trains us to believe that the most important person is me. But the sheep exists for the shepherd. And at the end of the day, the sheep is not only under the care of the shepherd, the sheep belongs to the shepherd. The shepherd who provides. Friends, David is not naive, because the next thing his sheep walk into is a valley. Even though I walk through the valley of the shadow of death, I will fear no evil, for you are with me. Your rod and staff, they comfort me. This psalm is sometimes preached dishonestly. Some will tell you that if you follow Jesus, the great shepherd, then all is good. Green pastures as far as the eye can see. That faith is somehow an insurance policy against suffering. That's not David's experience, nor is what he says here. The sheep who lies down in verse 2 and rests now walks through the valley in verse 4. And notice that the shepherd does not lead the sheep around the valley. He leads them through it. And again, I love Spurgeon. He won't let his hearers skip that little word. Not around, but through. We pass through the valley and out the other side. Following Jesus will not spare you the dreaded phone call with the diagnosis, the unbearable news that comes with the knock on the door, or the graveside, but it promises something better. And here it is. Watch what changes in this verse. Up to now, David has spoken about the shepherd. He makes me lie down. He leads me. He's describing the shepherd and what he does. But the moment the valley comes, the grammar shifts. For you are with me. In the dark of the valley, talking about the shepherd becomes talking to the shepherd. When the grass is green, we're content simply to talk about the shepherd. But in the place we most dread, he stops being a subject that we discuss and becomes the person that we cling to. You are with me. That is the comfort. Not you have removed the valley. Not that you found a way around the valley for me. Just you are with me. And as Spurgeon again says, the worst the valley, the very valley of death can do to a believer is to bring them nearer to the shepherd. And how does the sheep know the shepherd is there with them in the valley? In a valley too dark sometimes to even see the shepherd? Your rod and staff, they comfort me. Two tools, two mercies. The rod was a club that used to sit in the belt they put around their day gown. It was a weapon of defence. When a predator, a lion or a bear or some other predator came out of the shadows to attack the sheep, the club was there to protect. And you remember young David, as a young boy, struck down the lion and the bear and killed them in defence of his father's flock. And the staff was a long crook, is a tool of guidance, and it was used to steer the sheep, laid against the side of the sheep so that they could feel the shepherd guiding. And especially in the dark where you couldn't see the shepherd, the crook would hook around the neck to stop a sheep slipping towards the edge of the ravine and tipping in, pulling it back, protection and direction. Everything that threatens us, everywhere that we as sheep that have gone astray would wander,
The tools are there, even in the dark.

0: darkness to bring us back. And notice the word, they comfort me. In the dark, the sheep feels the tap of the staff and knows he's still there. In the valley, we may not see him, though our faith is sometimes dim, but we feel the guidance, his staff. We know that he is with us, and that is enough. But let's not soften what the shadow is. The valley of the shadow of death is not just some dark patch in life that we nervously cross. In the Bible, death itself is no neutral doorway. It is an enemy. Sometimes I think in our desire and our right desire to celebrate life and the well-lived life at a funeral, we forget that this is not the way it should be. Death was never meant to be. It is an enemy, a hostile power that has gripped the whole human race, which means the shepherd who walks you through the valley of the shadow of death is doing more than keeping you company in the dark. He's walking you through ground that he has already been. He has already conquered and taken. And we mustn't leave this as an abstract idea. The valley is not only death at the end of a long life. It's all sorts of valleys that open under us at times, young and old. A friend who gets the call that a parent has died, a diagnosis that arrives for someone far too young. The valley comes early for some and late to others. But to every one of them, to you, to me, the word of the shepherd is the same. I have come to you. I am with you. Even here, I am with you. Friends, the mortality rate of the human race is stubbornly stuck at 100%. So the question is not, how do I avoid it? You cannot avoid it. But who is with me in it? And the only answer I've ever seen a dying person really steady around is a person. You are with me. Out of the valley we come, though, and the image changes. We're indoors now at a table. You prepare a table before me in the presence of my enemies. You anoint my head with oil, my cup overflows. This is a host and his guest. It's a completely different picture. And here is the Lord not flinging you a few scraps at the door, but preparing a table in the presence of your enemies. The enemies of David haven't gone away. David can see them. They're all around him. But he sits and eats at peace while they look on, because no enemy crosses the threshold without first going through the shepherd. And in that world, a shared table meant much more than just safety. Yes, it was a place of safety, but it meant honour. To seat someone in front of your table, in front of your enemies, was to declare publicly that you are theirs. They have your protection. That your name now stands over you, over the person that's been seated at the table. And when the shepherd, the great shepherd himself came, this is exactly the table he set up. Jesus, he sat down with tax collectors and sinners, the nobodies, the wrong sort of people, in full view of those who despised them. And Jesus let their shame, their nothingness, be answered by his own honour. The table of Psalm 23 turns out to be the table of Jesus, a place prepared for the undeserving, for us, even in the presence of our enemies. You anoint my head with oil. I think Robert Alter's translation is much more helpful here, is to moisten my head with oil. It's the host's welcome to a treasured guest. The touch says not just welcome, but it says, you are wanted here. You are wanted. And my cup overflows. It's not just pouring the medicine glass up to the line as a miserly measurement. It's a spilling over of the sides of the cup. And when God gives at the table, he gives like a father who's waited all day for his wandering sheep to come home. And then this wonderful line, surely goodness and mercy shall follow me all the days of my life. Mercy, that wonderful, great covenant word, God's steadfast, promise-keeping love, love that has signed its name in blood and will never walk out or let us down. promise that will always be kept. And the verb here is much stronger than our English word follow. It means to pursue, to chase. It's the word for a hunter going after the hunted. And David turns it inside out and he's saying, all my life I have been pursued, not by my enemies, but by goodness and hunted down by mercy. Some of you, like me, I'm sure, can look over many wrong turns in life and see that where we were being chased the whole time, not by enemies, but every time we ran the wrong way, mercy was a step behind us and it caught us. The shepherd caught us before we were destroyed. And I will dwell in the house of the Lord forever. That last word is more likely translated for the length of days. And David may have meant in saying it simply a long life of worship in God's house. But he wrote more presciently than he knew. He reached for these words, length of days. But when the true shepherd walked out of the borrowed tomb, he gave new meaning to this phrase. What was potentially length of days for David becomes for us truly forever. Because the shepherd has broken the one thing that used to put a full stop on our days. Death has been defeated. And we have a hope, a forever hope, that can never be destroyed. Well, friends, I could stop there and it would comfort you. But I'd be leaving out the one thing that makes this psalm truly personal. Because 1,000 years after David, that same shepherd, the Lord, the great I am, walked into Galilee and said the words that we read just a few moments ago. I am the good shepherd. And the one thing that David never really saw coming, or at least not as clearly as we do, the good shepherd lays down his life for the sheep. Picture young David out on the hillside. A lion comes and carries off the lamb and he goes out after it, risks his life, gets the lamb back out of the mouth of the lion. Bear comes and he risks his life again. Years later, he walks out to face the giant for the sheep of Israel. David risks his life for the sheep over and over and over again. But the good shepherd did one thing that David could never do. He doesn't merely risk his life. He gave it for the sheep. How does the shepherd know the valley of the shadow of death so well? Because he has walked it himself, right to the bottom, to the darkness of death, and came out the other side, risen, death behind him. The shepherd became the lamb. All we like sheep have gone astray, said Isaiah, and the Lord has laid on him the iniquity of us all. He took the rod, the blow that should have fallen to us as straying sheep, and it fell on the shepherd instead. And here is the reason the psalm sits exactly where it sits. Spurgeon noticed it. Look at the psalm just before, Psalm 22. It opens with a cry from the cross 1,000 years before there was a cross. My God, why have you forsaken me? The pierced hands and feet, the garments that were divided by lot, the cry of dereliction. Psalm 22 is the shepherd dying for the sheep. Psalm 23 is the shepherd living for the sheep, leading them, feeding them, walking them all the way home, even through the valley of the shadow of death. And the very next psalm, Psalm 24, lift up your head, O gates, that the King of glory may come in, is the shepherd returning in glory. The great shepherd returning as the king. Do you see the sweep of it? The good shepherd who lays down his life. That's John chapter 10. Psalm 22, the great shepherd brought back from the dead. Hebrews 13, Psalm 23, our psalm this morning. The one who can be with you in the valley because he has already been raised out of his own. And the chief shepherd who will appear 1 Peter 5, Psalm 24, the king who is coming back for his sheep, for his flock, dying, living and returning, the great shepherd. So I come back to those first five words and to the one little word that everything turns on. The Lord is my shepherd. Not a shepherd, not even the shepherd, though he is that. My shepherd. And here's the question, the most important question you'll be asked this week. Is the Lord to you a shepherd? I'm sure many of you will say yes. Is he the shepherd? I'm sure many of us would say yes. But is he your shepherd? Can you put your hand on your heart and say that little word, my, and mean it? Because every promise in this psalm, every wonderful promise in this psalm runs through that pronoun. He restores my soul. You are with me in the valley if he is my shepherd. You can wonder at the beauty of this psalm. You can hear it read at a wedding or a graveside. You can even read it, as it was growing up for me, on the cushion, on the lounge, ingrained in my memory. You can wonder at this wonderful comfort. You can have heard it read this morning and yet walk away with nothing but a sentimental feeling if you've never made it personal. My shepherd. And becoming his sheep is the simplest thing in the world. A sheep belongs to the shepherd because it hears his voice and follows. My sheep hear my voice, Jesus said, and they follow me, and no one will snatch them out of my hand. You're hearing his voice even this morning. You don't need clever words to come to him. You don't need to clean yourself up. Sheep never do. You don't even have to find your own way back. It's the last thing a lost sheep is capable of. All a lost sheep can do, and this is all repentance really is to stop running and let itself be found, to be carried home on the shepherd's shoulders. And so if that's you this morning, turn, answer his voice calling you, let yourself be found. I promised at the start to come back to something, and here it is. I wanted to tell you the story my father told nearly 10 years ago, and I'll paraphrase it. And he tells the story of a girl in his scripture class who once asked him a question that stopped him cold. Why does God allow people to die? And he carried that question for a fortnight, prayed over it, didn't know what was happening in the little girl's home, why she was asking this question. It could have been any number of things. And she finally pressed him again for an answer. And the answer given to him to give to her by God was a single sentence. God has something better on the other side. And she was content because it's true. For the one who belongs to the shepherd, the valley is not the dead end. It is a passage. And on the other side, on the far side, there is something better. We shall see his face. We shall be made like him. We shall be with him. And there is no better than that. So this week, take this psalm with you. Learn it by heart, carry it with you. For the day the valley turns dark, or for the times of rest, and pray until it stops just being words that you simply recite or a poem that you admire, and it becomes the prayer that you too can pray. The Lord is my shepherd. Let us pray. Father in heaven, we thank you. We confess we are like sheep. We have wandered and turned each one to our own way. Thank you that your goodness and mercy have pursued us all our days. We bless you for the Lord Jesus, our good shepherd, who laid down his life for the sheep and walked the valley of death and broke through the other side. For any here who have never yet said the word my, we pray that today they would hear your voice and turn and let themselves be found. And make us your sheep, content to lie down in your green pastures, willing to follow through the very valley of the shadow of death, and bring us home at last to see the face of the great shepherd, our Lord Jesus. Amen.
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2: 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The sermon message came to us from the Archdeacon of Launceston, James McKee. It was preached recently at St John's Anglican Church, which is situated at 157 St John Street in the CBD in Launceston. That's opposite Prince's Square. 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
6: I'm Alan Baskin. The Telstra boss says she's deeply sorry for the mass outage which affected customers this week, but insists planned protocols were followed as the meltdown unfolded. Vicky Brady has rejected suggestions that job cuts are linked to the timekeeping glitch which spread through the national network. She says the focus for now is making sure the network is stable and getting to the bottom of exactly what happened.
7: We understand how much people rely on Telstra services, including the role we play in 000. So I would just reinforce our services are working as normal, particularly 000. We are seeing it work as normal, so people can have confidence.
6: Police in South Australia have confirmed a woman's death during the Telstra outage was not a result of the network failure. The woman's partner found her unresponsive and used his Telstra phone to contact a neighbour with medical experience who assessed her and successfully called 000. The woman was taken to hospital via ambulance, where she died several hours later. Darren Hinch, the human headline, has died at the age of 82. He reportedly passed away in his sleep. Hinch first made his mark in newspapers before moving into radio and television. He entered politics, winning a seat in the Senate. He wrote books. He was a foreign correspondent and fronted a nightly current affairs TV show. Hinch also spent many years working to bring pedophiles to justice, spending time in jail after identifying one on air.
8: And I believe, I still believe, these men have no right to be able to go about their foul business under a cloak of court-sanctioned secrecy. And I believe they must be named. The campaign cannot end because too many children are still at risk. And if I put myself at risk again, well, that's life.
6: For the first time, a native species has been confirmed to have contracted the H5 bird flu. The greater crested tern was found in South Australia in a coastal area frequented by migratory species which have previously tested positive for the virus. The search for a missing teenage girl in bushland near Donald in northwest Victoria has ended in tragedy. Human remains, believed to be those of 13-year-old Layla Jeffrey, have been found. Her death is being treated as suspicious. Latest data shows more people have been meeting their recommended serves of lean meat and alternative foods. Mark Dransfield reports.
9: Bureau of Statistics figures show nearly two-thirds of intake was eating meats and poultry, with other sources coming from eggs, nuts, seeds and fish. The Bureau's Saraksha Maharaj says around a quarter met the recommendations for grains, cereals and fruits.
10: And a quarter of grains and cereals consumed came from whole grain or high-fibre varieties. And more than half, or 58.2% of fruit serves, came from fresh frozen or canned food.
9: The figures are an improvement on 10 years prior. Mark Dransfield, Air News.
6: 13,000 Nissan X-Trail vehicles built between 2022 and this year are being recalled due to a software issue. A problem with the lithium-ion battery controller in the vehicles may cause them to enter a fail-safe mode. Officials say the loss of power could increase the risk of crashes. This is Air News. In NRL, West Tigers are licking their wounds after a 32-6 loss to the New Zealand Warriors. The Tigers couldn't find the answers in the round 19 opener at Campbelltown. Adam Dewey telling Nine they'll need to reset.
11: Try and find some confidence. I mean, it's hard on the back of a few losses. You know, we had a few wins there at the start of the year and everything was all good and sunshines and you ride the momentum, and then just when you have a few losses, it just seems to get the better of you sometimes. So, yeah, we'll push past this, review it, and yeah, reset for the Dogs next week.
6: First up tomorrow, the Dolphins take on the Sharks, then the Bulldogs against the Raiders, and Roosters take on the Eels. In AFL, Collingwood has held on in a seesawing game against North Melbourne at Docklands. The finish turned into a nail-biter with both sides sharing the lead during the final quarter. The Pies taking the game 89-85. Here's how they saw the last few seconds on Fox.
12: Is there time enough for something crazy to end this? More seconds tick down. Mad scramble. She's on. Trembles. Flies. Couldn't read down. Son. Footy. It's the best reality TV there is. Collingwood by 4 points.
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14: Good morning. Making news on Pulse, Tasmania's Museum of Old and New Art is expanding to Bangkok. In a major partnership, hope to put the state on the global cultural map like never before, with Moena Bangkok to be built on the banks of the Chao Phraya River. Three Hobart waterfront venues have reopened for what could be their final weekend, but sat mostly empty in their first few hours of trade after owners Pub Bank Group entered administration this week. With Hospitality Tasmania and the Premier slamming the Hobart City Council for its treatment of venues, a claim which Lord Mayor Anna Reynolds has rejected. And snow could fall to around 600 metres in Tasmania next week as three cold fronts cross the state. Get these stories and more on the free Pulse Tasmania app.
13: Pulse Tasmania, the island's number one for news.
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14: Partly cloudy across Launceston today, heading for a top of cooler temps. Showers increasing for tomorrow, Saturday, with a high of 14, and showers easing for Sunday with 12.
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0: Tassie is known for its history, including the convicts and also business people. If you have some time in Hobart, Cornelian Bay Cemetery is full of notable people, including many cricket players. You will also find the grave of bushranger Martin Cash, who is a convict who is known for escaping twice from Port Arthur and spent an 8-month spree of bush ranging, robbing mail coaches, homesteads and inns. Now, did you also know that Martin Cash was later the overseer of the Royal Hobart Botanical Gardens between 1854 and 1856? He was also a constable in later years of freedom. And if you're heading to Evandale, closer to Launceston, the cemetery has the grave of James Cox, who built Clarendon House. Clarendon House is cared for by the National Trust, and you can do tours that are family-friendly during the warmer months.
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11: Today, I'm so excited. I'm talking to one of my favourite pastors in the whole world. His name is Brad Patterson. He's known as the Shearing Pastor. So tell us about your journey. Obviously, you guys got saved. You got married. Tell me about your journey becoming pastors. How did that happen?
12: You know, when I recommitted my life, I really had a desire to know more, to especially when I had an encounter with recommitting my life where the Holy Spirit really became so real that I got filled with the Holy Spirit. And what that really means is Jesus didn't just come as something to know, a theory, but a person to come and live on the inside of me. And that's really what the gospel's all about. And when that really happened for me, everything changed and I just couldn't get enough of what God was doing in my life. I felt fresh, forgiven, a brand new start. And I just wanted to make the most of it. So I had this desire to go to Bible college, but I was standing in the sheep yards with my dad at lunchtime and I said, "Dad, I want to go to Bible college, but I don't know that I can do both shearing and Bible college at the same time." And so I'm thinking, you know, is there a future for me in the business here? And Dad wasn't ready then at that time to really do any succession or talk about me taking over or anything like that, but he certainly wanted me to keep shearing. But and he wasn't really that supportive back then, though he is very supportive of me now. But at then it was a bit of I'm going to lose a shearer. So what I did was I said, "I'll keep shearing, Dad, but I can only do 3 days a week and I'm going to study full-time online externally." So I did that back in our second year of marriage. We've been married a year, then I was studying and shearing during the day, studying at night, studying on my days off, and then went into full-time youth work in 2006, so nearly 20 years ago, with Muck and Boodin Church of Christ, a little church there, and I was the community youth worker. I was a chaplain at the school. I was running the youth program, and I was just learning how to, basically what I'm doing now, but learning how to meet people where they're at, especially young people. So we had a really fantastic youth group there where most of the community kids were every Friday night, whether they were a church family or not a church family, they were all there at the community youth center. And that's where it all kicked off for me, Andrew. It was I just loved my hometown. If you cut my arm open, I would bleed green and gold for the Muck and Boodin Rams Footy Club. Love my hometown. I just wanted to see my town come to know Jesus the way I had. So that was my – and still do, but obviously moved on from there. But 20 years ago, that was where it all sort of started. Yeah.
11: Yeah, amazing. So you started in your hometown. Out of interest, when you say footy, are you talking about Australian rules football, AFL, or are you talking about rugby league? What sort of footy do you guys play over there?
12: Yeah, AFL, mate. That's the only footy over here, I'm pretty sure. Some people disagree with me. I did do a stint of ministry in Queensland at Townsville Church of Christ in 2010, and they introduced me to their type of footy. I could still can't understand that rugby, but now I'm talking about AFL, the Mighty Muckamboon Rams.
11: There you go, eh? So you must be a West Coast Eagles fan?
12: I actually go for the Fremantle Dockers. Yeah, I go for the Dockers.
11: That's right. That's the other WA team, isn't it?
12: Yes, yep.
11: There you go. So, well, mate, so you've done your...
12: we've just lost half the West Australian crowd now, but now that I've said that.
11: you've lost some audience, but at least you're being authentic, mate. But So you've done that for a stint, and what happened after that, after you left the mucker youth work and chaplaincy work, where did you end up next?
12: Yeah, so from there, ended up going to Townsville. I'd become the associate pastor at Muckamboon for a season, and the senior pastor at the time, I was sort of keen, to be honest, I was wanting to go into senior ministry. I was wanting to be a senior leader at a church, and there wasn't really any room for me. So I went to Townsville and took over a church called the Powerhouse Church, which was a little old Church of Christ. Not many people, only about 12 or 13 people when I got there, but they still gave me a full-time job. And was there for a year. And they actually bought a 3-story nightclub in Townsville, in the city central there, and they had turned it into a church. And Skye, being a barmaid and a bit of our history, I said to Skye, I said, look, if the church thing doesn't work out, we'll just turn this back into a pub and make some money, so we'll be fine. Just kidding, not really. But, yeah, that was a great experience for me. I was the senior pastor of a very small church. We had an amazing homeless ministry for the Torres Strait Island people mainly of Townsville, and they would come on a Tuesday, often drunk or stoned, and they would come in and we'd give them morning tea. As long as they'd sit through my sermon first, I'd preach to them, and then they'd get the food after. And such a powerful outreach to homeless people that were really struggling. And I'll never forget, I saw one young lady come into that in that season. Well, they were only there for less than a year. But in that season, this one young Torres Strait Island lady come in and, you know, very much drug affected and alcohol affected and all the stuff that goes with that. And a few months later, I noticed she doesn't come anymore. I'd never seen her. And walking through the shopping centre, saw her looking just beautiful, just bright and healthy, and just a great transformation. I don't know how God did that, but I'm praying and hoping that the seeds we were sowing made a difference in her life, got getting her back on her feet. So that was Townsville, Andrew. That was it didn't last that long because, as I said, we were back by the end of that year. But I learned a lot. You know, we packed up everything, went over there, not knowing anybody, just to have a crack. And I'm a big believer, and in my journey, it's what I've always believed. You know, you don't walk on water till you get out of the boat. And I'd rather be a person that gets out and maybe sinks every now and then and looks back at Jesus than stay in the boat and just stay safe and judge people that are out there on the water. Now, I want to be out there on the water, and I've made a lot of mistakes. But, hey, that's faith, isn't it? Trusting God and taking another step. So Townsville was a great step. Still keep in touch with some of the people from the church there. But we did. We ended up coming back to Mucka, and I ended up becoming the senior pastor of Muckamboon Church of Christ, believe it or not, a year later. So that was like my dream. I thought, I can die a happy man now. This has been my dream, to be the senior pastor at my local town. And so I actually came back and ended up stepping into that role. I think of the times where I remember getting banned from that pub, the Mucka pub, one time, got month banned for bad behaviour, and now here I am, the senior pastor of the church.
11: So it wasn't the same, it wasn't both the same things at the same time. You weren't the senior pastor of the church and being banned from the pub at the same time?
12: No, yeah, I have to clarify that often with my congregation. Look, if I'm telling you stories about my life, this wasn't yesterday, okay? This was a while ago.

0: today. I'm so excited. I'm talking to one of my favorite pastors in the whole world. His name is Brad Patterson. He's known as the Shearing Pastor. Let's talk about, you know, you're a shearer and now you've become a pastor. What are you realizing about humans? You've dealt with sheep for a long time and now you're dealing with humans. And the Bible says, you know, Jesus is our shepherd. We're all sheep. Talk to us about that. For people who have got no experience working with sheep, what have you learned from dealing with both groups of either people and sheep?
1: Yeah, that is right. You know, that's what I love about the Shearing Pastor title, the context. There's so much there that's so rich because of what the Bible talks about. It refers to us as sheep. And as you said, Jesus is our good shepherd. And I've seen so many things and so many similarities and things we can learn from sheep. But just a few of them are, I think you nailed it, sheep are quite often just stupid. And I'm not trying to offend anybody or say we're stupid, but left to our own devices, left to our own, often, you know, we self-destruct. And we see with sheep, they often just don't want to go. They're stubborn and don't want to go the direction that is actually good for them. When you're out there and you're trying to guide sheep, you're not trying to, you've got their best interests at heart. And that's what God is saying to us when he calls us sheep. He's saying, you know what? I've got your best interests at heart here. And I want you to have life, Jesus said, and life to the full in abundance, not just to survive, but to thrive. And so that's one thing. The other thing is, you think about sheep is they just get dirty naturally on their own. Like they don't have to try. That's why every year we crutch our sheep, which means we crutch around their backsides, because if we don't, they're going to get so dirty and they'll get fly blown, they get maggots on them, and they will die. That will actually kill them. And it's so us, so do we in life. You know, we all, like sheep, have gone astray, have gone our own way, have sinned and got dirty and are far from God in our life. And so without Jesus, we get dirty. And so that's the interesting thing, though, that Jesus is the good shepherd that says, you know what, even though you've gone astray, even though you've got dirty, I'm the one that can help you. And just like I go in and help our sheep and clean them up, they can't do it on their own. And I think that's what I love about following Jesus. It's not religion where you've got to do stuff to get right with God. It's actually, he's done it all. Let him come and cleanse me and make me brand new. That's why Jesus came. And so, we need help. So just like sheep need help. And I think there's so many similarities. And every time I'm out shearing, I often see another thing, you know, or another thing about it. And, you know, we need good pasture and we need good community. You know, sheep thrive in a mob, you know, that they have to be together. And a lot of the sheep I shear just are so, when they're on their own, they're flighty. They really just run and jump. I was doing some yesterday, actually. And they called it Dorpers. This is a breed of sheep that we've got over here that they're meant to shed the wool, so they don't need shearing, but often they don't. And so they need shearing, but they are crazy. And I've had one headbutt me while I've been shearing before and had to get my head stitched back together. They are crazy. And they're so flighty. But when they're in a mob, they feel safety and protection. And that's why I say to the people when I go to shear their sheep, mate, make sure they're together. Don't have them on their own. Get them together. And so it is with us. We need community to thrive. We need people around us. We need good relationships. And we thrive better in a mob.
0: Well, those are three really good spiritual tips right there. But let's talk about the fact that, like you said, you need to, crunch sheep and clean them up, their backsides. Imagine if you believed in evolution. It doesn't make sense, does it, that if we came from a little bit of slime or some explosion of a planet blowing up, you know, a zillion years ago, how do you evolve into an animal that is so useless that you need a human, and humans are just hopeless at the best of times? I mean, we're starting wars and killing each other left, right, and center. How do you evolve into a creature that actually needs a human to keep all that mess away from your backside? Otherwise, you're going to contract the disease and die. It doesn't really make sense, does it, if you believe in evolution?
1: Yeah, no, it doesn't. No, you make a good point there. No, it just sounds ridiculous, doesn't it? Yeah.
0: Well, because it is, and it's almost like God made sheep knowing that there's humans on the planet to take care of them, even like natural predators. Like, I'm not aware of sheep having any defenses against a decent predator. I mean, they're just hopeless. Without humans fencing them in and protecting them, having guard dogs or, us protecting them. Like, I know in Western Queensland now, you probably know this as well as I do, there's a real wild dog problem. And it's hard to run sheep in Western Queensland because wild dogs will get into a mob of sheep and they don't just kill them to eat one and have dinner and go home and watch TV. The dogs will kill 20 sheep in a night and eat one just for the joy of it. You know, and the sheep have got no, they got no guns, they got no knives, they got no spears, mate. They haven't developed a bow and arrow. They're just hopeless. They, like you said, without humans, sheep almost can't survive.
1: Yeah, no, I think that's exactly. They're totally defenseless and are just sitting prey in a lot of ways. And yeah, like you say, you don't go to the circus and see a sheep. Oh, we're bringing out the sheep now. Get ready, everybody. And everybody claps and says, oh, wow, it's a sheep. You know, bring out a lion or something like that. Bring out something impressive. But no, you don't go and wait. Oh, can't wait to see the sheep come out. And I think, but isn't that so true of us? You know, we often think we have control of our lives. We have everything in control and we, you know, get all our ducks in a row. But, you know, sometimes just one phone call, one diagnosis, sometimes just one crisis, something in our family, we realize, are we really in control? Or, you know, and that's why I trust God with my life, because he does such a better job of looking after me than me. And so we need that shepherd. You know, imagine the shepherd out there, like you said, you know, the predators are coming. And, yeah, dogs have been bad in Western Australia too. And you're dead right. When they come, and sometimes if they attack a sheep in a mob, they don't even actually kill the whole thing. They actually leave it just to die, but then it's for fun for them. They know how to come back. They know where to find them, and they actually will prey on them. And as you say, they can get multiple sheep in one night and a whole farmer's flock. I've seen it happen in Gidgee-Gannup, where I do a lot of shearing, where he lost about 20 or 30 in one night. So, yeah, no, it's a good point. We are defenseless like sheep.
0: Yeah, and you know, it brings us back to the Bible, doesn't it? That we need God to protect us in life from everything, stuff that affects our minds, our emotions, our physical health, our spiritual well-being. And that's obviously why Jesus said that, you know, I am the good shepherd, and he basically labels us as sheep.
1: Yeah, and everyone has a shepherd, don't they? Your shepherd might not, it could be money. Your shepherd could be, you know, what people think of you. Your shepherd could be power. Your shepherd could be pleasure. What is it that you're looking to guide your life? What is it that's looking to you? And is it a good shepherd? Because he is the good shepherd.

0: Today, I'm so excited. I'm talking to one of my favorite pastors in the whole world. His name is Brad Patterson. He's known as the Shearing Pastor. The first point you made too is that, you know, sheep are pretty stupid. Have you got some stories to illustrate to us just how stupid sheep are so we can all just remember how dumb we actually are about sheep you've worked with?
1: Oh, man. I mean, there's lots of generic ones where what sheep do. I mean, for me, what I see quite regularly, which just it's crazy, is when there's one left in the pen and you're going for that last sheep and it's on its own and they just think that they can get out some way. They headbutt the pen as hard as they can, like their heads. I don't know how they do it, give themselves brain damage, but they just go flying into these yards and pens and try and headbutt their way out to no avail. They're not getting out. And I just think, what are you doing? Like, just again, just trust me. Trust me on that. I've got you. I'm going to help you here. But there's things like that. I mean, what else is there? There's lots of things that you could go into with sheep being stupid, but I think that's the
0: main
1: one.
0: Have you ever lost any sheep?
1: Yeah. I remember.
0: They hit the self-destruct button. But, yeah, have you ever lost sheep that just shouldn't have been lost?
1: Yeah, I lost our mob of sheep that we've got on it. We bought 50 sheep and we lost them. We did get them back, praise the Lord, but we did. Yeah, they managed to find a way out. They just managed to find a way through the fence on the outside where they found where a tree had fallen over, and they could jump over that spot, and they found, and the whole 50 had gone. I'll never forget panicking, going, oh, my goodness, we just spent $140 a head on these sheep, and now 50 of them, and now they've all gone. And so away we went to find them and trying to bring them back, and we did get them back. But, yeah, they just have a way of getting lost and getting out, and especially when they're in unknown territory, I suppose, because that was a new place for these sheep when they were there. And so they didn't really know where the water was. They didn't really know where the green grass was. And so they were looking and found a way out, and away they went. And, yeah, that was a nightmare.
0: So we're stupid, mate. We're pretty hopeless on our own. We need help just like the sheep do. And I love that last point you made too, that sheep do better in a mob, in a group. They can't really do it on their own. Like, that's so true about humans too, isn't it?
1: Yeah, and that's exactly right. And you can just see when a sheep gets away from the mob as a farmer, you want to know why. What's up with that sheep? Is there something? You know, if it's a lamb, often it's been rejected by its mum, or something's happened there and the mum's rejecting it, not feeding it. And it's like, well, and I've seen that happen with our own sheep where lambs, we've had to take them in and then milk feed them, and that's full on. But, yeah, they get on their own. Maybe they're sick. Maybe something's wrong with them because they were never created for isolation, and it's in isolation where the predators have more chance of getting destruction and coming to get them. And it is just like you say, just like with us, when people isolate themselves, you know, isolation is a form of torture. Solitary confinement, putting someone on their own for a long period of time, causes them to go crazy. It's a way to punish people. It's a way to make them lose their mind. And so when we're doing life in isolation, God's saying, yeah, just like sheep need a mob, you don't do it on your own, because you're better together. And I think that is such a truth today in a world where, you know, we're so online and everybody's got their own profile and they've got this and that. We're living in text messaging and all that stuff. You know, we need real solid community where we actually have people around us. And I, as a pastor, that's my heart. When people come to our church, I always say to our church, you know, we should be making room for new people, because that's why we exist. You know, the church is the only organization in the world that exists for its non-members. we don't exist for us. We exist for more people to have community. And so I'm really passionate about that. And I know in my own life, you know, when I've gone through the tough times, when I've been through a very significant burnout in my life, when my son got a cancer diagnosis, when we've lost friends close to us, it's been the mob that I'm in. It's the mob, there's people around me that really make the difference and support, and we can't do it on our own, just like that sheep on its own.
0: Yeah, so what if there's people listening now, Brad, who they say, well, I can't find a church, or I've been hurt in church or burnt in church, or even worse, sadly, some people have literally been abused in church. So what's your advice to people like that who kind of dismiss what you just said earlier because of their experiences in the past, how can they find a mob, or another word for mob is a local church? How do you do that, Brad?
1: Yeah, I think that's a really great question. I'm going to be really honest here. I think there are some churches that we shouldn't go to. I do. I think there is some unhealthy churches. I had a friend that I was down at the local Bunnings recently, and I ran into a friend I hadn't seen for years, and I said, hey, you're going to church? And he goes, yeah, I'm going to this church, and I won't say what church, but he's going to this other church. And he said, I've been thinking about coming and checking out Kalamunda. I said, yeah, you're always welcome. I said, but why are you not settled at that church? And he looked at me and he said, well, I'm just so sick of going away every week from the service, getting told how sinful I am. And I just feel condemned. And I said, really? I said, well, yeah. I said, that's disappointing. I said, because I wouldn't recommend staying in that church if it's just all condemnation and it's putting people down. Hey, the gospel is good news. It's good news. It should lift you up. But I think you make a really good point that there are people who don't have access to that. And my advice to people is if you've been hurt in a church, welcome to the world. We all have in some ways. Now, I'm not downplaying people's hurt, and there will be people listening, hopefully, that, you know, don't hear that, because you may be significantly abused and hurt, and what happened was not right, was not God. And I think that's the biggest thing. Let's not replace God with church. God is a good God. And often Christians, I'm like putting myself in this, we don't represent him that well. And we need to represent Jesus well and his love and grace. I think the other thing is, if you can't find that community, what can you do? I mean, find a healthy local church where they love people, they love the Word of God, they love the Bible. But maybe it's for people in rural areas, maybe this is where technology can help and you can get online, and these days you can find a group, you can find people. But it's a hard question to get an answer for everyone's situation. But my advice would be, find your crew. I say at Kalamunda, this is what I say to our church. I said, my heart here is that not everybody is best friends, because as the church grows, you're not going to know everyone. But my heart is that everybody finds a few somebodies. You need a somebody in your life. You need someone that you can call, someone that I've got a great friend, a pastor down the hill, and he has said to me, Brad, you can call me anytime, day or night. And the thing is, I know he means it. I know he will be there for me. And just having people like that, everybody needs a few somebodies in their life. So I just encourage people to don't give up. Don't give up, because the local church, when it's healthy, when it's strong, is God's plan A for a community and for reaching the world for Jesus. So don't give up on it, even though you have been hurt, even though you have been discouraged.
0: Brad Patterson, Shearing Pastor, thank you so much for your time today.
1: 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Thank you.
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9: Good morning. Making news on Pulse, Tasmania's Museum of Old and New Art is expanding to Bangkok. In a major partnership, hope to put the state on the global cultural map like never before, with Moena Bangkok to be built on the banks of the Chao Phraya River. Three Hobart waterfront venues have reopened for what could be their final weekend, but sat mostly empty in their first few hours of trade after owners Pub Bank Group entered administration this week. With Hospitality Tasmania and the Premier slamming the Hobart City Council for its treatment of venues, a claim which Lord Mayor Anna Reynolds has rejected. And snow could fall to around 600 metres in Tasmania next week as three cold fronts cross the state. Get these stories and more on the free Pulse Tasmania app.
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9: Partly cloudy across Launceston today, heading for a top of cooler temps. Showers increasing for tomorrow, Saturday, with a high of 14, and showers easing for Sunday with 12.
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12: When we come to this tension, this build-up, people are wanting it. And I strongly encourage it because we're moving away from the free love of maybe the 70s and coming toward a deepening connection with people.
13: In a world of instant gratification and swipe-right romance, we've largely lost the art of the wait. We've traded the deep, quiet ache of anticipation for the quick fix of the immediate. Today we're exploring the beauty of the slow burn romance. Our guest today is Joanne Wilson, who's a counsellor and neuropsychotherapist. Join us as we talk about why slowing down might be the best way to move forward and how returning to a state of yearning can actually draw us closer to the heart of the Creator. That's Joanne Wilson, and I'm Brett Ryan for Focus on the Family, Australia. Well, welcome back, Jo.
12: Hey, thank you for having me.
13: This is going to be an interesting conversation. So we often talked about couples and we talk about marriage and we talk about parenting, but this is really centering about singles and those who are dating. So I think this is going to be an interesting conversation. So why don't we just delve right into it right now and say, what's returning to yearning really mean?
12: Well, it's quite a move away from maybe what you might be seeing in the movies, depending on what you're watching, might be expecting on a dating app, but it's actually a subtle way of building emotional attention in a building relationship, I would say. Mm-hmm. It's not playing hard to get, but mm-hmm. it's more of a beautiful way of yearning for someone instead of the quick fix that we're quite used
13: yeah.
12: to.
13: And we do like that, don't we? We've actually got that instant gratification. If we see something, we want it. And we feel, especially this generation, very entitled. You do you. It's all about you. They're the media images or the media messages that they're receiving. And so we want that instant fix. But the Bible and God are countercultural. It's done in reverse. And hence going back to the slow burn or the romance. And I think there'll be people here going, that's what I wanted, but I delved too early and I've got the scars to prove it. Are you seeing that in the clinical setting when people who have, you know, pushed the boundary, they've went over the boundary and then they live with regret?
12: So much. And I think there would be, most of the people that I would see come in scarred from the lack of self-discipline around this area. They've either, the consequences could be they've mismatched with somebody, they've become pregnant to somebody and they've married and they're really not that aligned when it comes to some key preferences, values, those types of things. Or they've just ended up being hurt emotionally by someone that they trusted way too quickly. So there are so many different, it's obvious, the medical problems that evolve when we jump in too quickly, the emotional scars. We just need, the Bible is telling us, it's encouraging us to, there are so many different beautiful verses that we can rely on to really ask us to do not arouse or awaken love until it so desires, from Song of Songs. That's a beautiful Bible verse that's just encouraging us to slow it down when we don't. But you're right, the consequences are rife in the counseling room.
13: Yeah, very much so. I mean, I was doing some as a preparation, there was a statement that said the heart's pace. And sometimes the heart wants what the heart wants, but God in his infinite love for all of us wants us to be shaped into becoming more like him, his character. And so that means that it's not necessarily the destination, it's actually the journey to get there. And so those aspects of self-discipline, which I'm sure we'll talk about in a few moments' time, the fact is that they will help shape our character now and into the future.
12: And I think when you do slow things down, it becomes so much more discerning. Like, it's so important to know that patience is a signal of wisdom, that you can get to enjoy meeting people, but you don't necessarily end up with them. And so when you've got that lovely yearning for someone that develops for the right person, it really sets up your relationship with a solid foundation of knowledge, how they respond under stress, how you navigate that differently, what their families are like, all of those beautiful things that are really important to know and to embrace and celebrate differences. But, I couldn't agree with that more to be able to embrace that.
13: I think one of the things that added to going too fast, too soon, another thing is that if we base our relationship on physical contact, the physical intimacy, and don't base it on a firmer foundation of respect and honor and integrity and compassion and kindness, and we build upon it, it's actually, you know, that's where deeper intimacy is built, not just going straight into the physical side of things. Because I, unfortunately, you know, many people would be able to relate to this, and myself included, that when Kate was involved in a car accident, you know, we weren't able to be physically intimate for months, you know, about a year and a half, because of her pain and things like that. So if we based our relationship on physical intimacy, our relationship was destined to fail. But because we had a foundation on God, we were able to go through the hard times, and it was difficult, it was challenging, but our friendship developed. And I actually think that's a little bit of the slow burn romance. So it's a little bit of the yearning that actually built our foundation that has now been, you know, for over three decades now.
12: Yes, and distance can occur unexpectedly between couples. Like, you sadly experience some trauma and accidents and things like that. But you mentioned visual. It made me realize how we're really fighting the flesh, because particularly if I was to stereotype you blokes, you're very visual. It takes a lot of self-discipline to remain godly and to keep your eyes focused on what is true and what is right and what is holy. And then I think about neuroscience and our brains that are wired for pleasure and away from pain. Our brains are wired for the shortcut. We want the quickest way that we can do whatever it is that we're trying to do. And sometimes that has us leading to poor decisions because it was the quick fix. So it's really, I can't emphasize enough how patience that reflects wisdom is really, really intertwined with being able to have that self-discipline. So really meditating on those scriptures about that is so important. to encourage the slow burn.
13: Yeah. Do you think more people are wanting this now? Do you think that they're actually realizing that the quick fix, the dopamine high, I get my excitement and I get my euphoria from the quick fix, and whether it's visually or, you know, looking at inappropriate imagery, I think there's a shift towards everyone wanting that slow romance. Do you think that's happening?
12: I agree. Yes. I think the sense of delayed gratification is actually proving to be worthwhile. Some dating apps are reporting that when they type in the yearn index, that there's an 80% shift in people longing
13: there's a yearn index. What is that?
12: Apparently it's people who are, they set up these polls within the dating apps and people are shifting to, yes, 81% of people want the yearn. There's like another 74% said that they feel more self-assured when there's a lot of emotional tension in the mix, not even physical. So I guess because they've got the data there and they've got their audience that they can poll all sorts of things. But I find that fascinating. You know, I'm one of those smug marrieds like you for many, many years. So I can't say that for first-hand knowledge on a dating app of late, but haven't seen myself, but that's what they're reporting, is that people are actually wanting this, which makes sense because like we've said, like everything is immediate. There's no delayed gratification and it makes us feel empty and it's good for the moment. But, you know, even, yeah, so many things that we can fall prey to. It's good to talk about someone badly in the minute. It makes us feel powerful and, yeah, behind their back, but it really is distasteful in, you know, down the track. It makes me feel yuck when you can't really embrace people and see their beautiful aspects, even if you don't agree with them. But, yeah, when we come to this tension, this build-up, people are wanting it.
13: Yeah.
12: And I strongly encourage it because we're moving away from the free love of maybe the 70s and coming toward a deepening connection with people. And I think that this next generation is really embracing things like altruism, being more mindful of less drinking. I think it's really exciting to see this educated wave of, people that are coming through making wise decisions. So I encourage that, spread that.
13: So having said that, I mean, we live in a very highly sexualized world and people know that, and it's in our face and it's on the movies, it's on the TV, it's on our screens, it's one click available and we can get access to a variety of different things. So there'll be people here saying, it's all very well for you, you're married, Brett, and you're married, Joe, I'm single, but what do I do about my sexuality and how do I deal and trying to say, you know, whatever is true, whatever is noble, whatever is a good report, think and dwell upon those things. It's really tough.
12: Yes, it is. And I think I do. I will never forget being single and thinking, am I ever going to meet the right person? I think just praying to God that you're praying for your future partner. That's what I used to do. And whatever he's doing right now or they're doing right now, I just ask that you look after them and pray for our future union together and just really wanting to place your faith in God and that person and for that self-control and self-discipline. There are so many different ways and strategies of celebrating your sexuality and just having that trust in yourself and being feminine or being masculine and being fit and healthy is such a great way of expressing that appropriately.
13: Yeah.
12: But I really, really like the fact that, you know, when you're thinking about just putting that in the waiting room, I love that term of just saying, this is for now, it's not forever. You're not asked to repress your sexuality, which can lead into, something we might talk about later, but just being able to not repress it, but embrace it and put it in a God's waiting room is a nice way of putting it.
13: Yeah, I think that is. I think it's a good imagery. And the fact is we're all fallen short of our ideal and married couples have other issues. And you might say, oh, look at them. They've got their person and I don't. And it's not all rosy. There are difficulties on the other side. So the grass is not always greener. But the fact is it's not, you know, God punishing you. God has given us our sexuality. It's a gift that he's given to us. So he doesn't want us to be ashamed of it. He doesn't want us to shun it. He actually wants to say, hey, everyone's got issues. We're all tempted. And whether we put that to rest and we find other things that are healthy for us, or we pick it up each time. And each time we do that, we're going to feel guilt and shame and all those myriad of different emotions. But the fact is, you know, we all have to deal with issues that come along our way, married or non-married, single or in a relationship. We all have different issues to deal with.
12: Yeah, Brad, it makes me think about comparison too, the comparison between being maybe possibly lonely and single and married and lonely, or married with embroiled in differences. And I think life is full of pitfalls and joy. And if you could consider yourself single right now, that you will have the joy of comparison. The fact that you are waiting, or if you're attracted to someone and you can enjoy that slow burn, how heightened is the joy when you actually do decide to commit and enjoy each other and enjoy the most incredible intimate marriage moving forward. But yeah, you've got to have that comparison first. Like, that instant gratification just takes all of that away.
13: Yeah.
12: And that's about life. When you've had, like you and Kate have experienced the tragedy of a car accident and healing, and you've got that awful experience, but you've also got the heightened joy of what came after that and good times ahead. And so that is a life well lived, isn't it?
13: Absolutely. Absolutely. Our guest today is Joanne Wilson, and I'm Brett Ryan, and you're listening to Focus on the Family Australia.
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17: 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Make the

0: over urgency gives us an indication of wisdom that we've been patient and we've had self-discipline to enjoy the delayed gratification of a wonderful and intimate relationship moving forward, both emotionally and physically. And people report, even in that slow burn phase, that they have a greater sense of self-confidence because it's being able to go slowly and be able to explore even yourself as someone is discovering the beautiful you as the best version of you. So I think there are a multitude of benefits, but they're probably the key ones that stand out to me.
1: But unfortunately, the church has not done this well in the past, and I think they're doing a lot better, but it has been...
0: The good intention.
1: Yeah, the good intention was, you know, it was said, don't get pregnant, don't get an STD, don't have sex before marriage. And that was it. That was the sort of the thou shalt nots, rather than talking about the why or alternatively, what other ways they can deal with it. But what have you seen in the clinical practice when people have been brought up with it, that sex was wrong, sex is bad, sex is, you know, you only have to do it because you have to do it. But they've been brought up with an idea that it really wasn't a healthy thing. And unfortunately, that has a flow-on effect to their marriages.
0: Yeah, and I think families, Christian families, again, with good intention, the church is trying to teach this delayed gratification, the consequences of intimacy too quick or jumping into a relationship without finding out a lot about your partner. It's common sense.
1: Yeah.
0: However, the way it's delivered, it is very, really saddens me that so many Christian people have come into the counseling room that have since become married and have repressed their sexuality, that it's all bad, that they've gone so far as to almost not celebrate their sexuality or even know what to do with it. And so we know it's such a beautiful gift in a marriage. However, they've almost become, some of them are dysfunctional when it comes to intimacy in a marriage. And it's because of their long years of being raised in a family where it was shut it down, repress it, it's not there, don't do anything with your, just focus on the Bible and focus on other things and go and get fit. And I think it's a really important message just to say that desire is a great thing. It is how you are designed. Mm-hmm. You are created visually to enjoy one another.
1: Yeah.
0: And impulse is not there to be led. It's there to be managed with self-discipline, if that makes sense. Yeah.
1: No, it's absolutely. And I think when you look at couples going into marriage, you want to set them up for success, but it really starts off not just when they're dating. It's actually how they've been brought up in a home that is not afraid of their body. They've been taught about respecting their own bodies and taught them well. So we at Focus on the Family Australia are really into, it's never too early to talk to your kids about the big issues, because it's not a matter of if, it's a matter of when they're going to be exposed to things. And what better way to start is that mums and dads talk about it in a much more age-appropriate and in a really positive way. So we have to get out of our comfort zone and talk about it. And then as it's not just a one-off conversation, it's an ongoing conversation. And especially when they start getting more mature in the teenage years and the young adult years, we should still continue to keep the conversation going and not shun away from these things.
0: I think it's so easy not to. In parenting in general, it's easy just to not follow through with consequences. It's easier not to have those tough conversations about discipline, and particularly when it comes to intimacy and sex. Let's just kind of leave that one or leave it to your partner and assume that they're going to talk about it. So I love that, Brett, that you're reminding everybody to really focus on what are the important hot topics that we can't ignore and leave it to some other person says something, or they see it on a screen, or they get the wrong information from someone else.
1: And we also know that, you know, the internet or their friends are a wealth of positive experiences and advice. So mum and dads, we do need to really speak about that. We've got a variety of resources if you'd like to have access to those. So right now, a person who may have broken their, you know, they didn't do the yearning, they didn't do the slow burn, they went too fast too soon. And they're feeling a little bit uncomfortable because, you know, what's going to happen to me now? Am I ever going to find my lifelong partner? And I'm damaged goods, that type of mentality. What would you like to say to them?
0: Well, I think when it comes to all of these topics that beautiful people present to me in the counseling room, that we all put ourselves on the same gradient. There are none of us that are more or less than ourselves. And I think people do present in counseling. And please, if you are considering it, I encourage you to

0: to go and speak to somebody out loud, a trusted confidant or a someone that you really think that you can trust on an intimate topic, but
1: Yeah.
0: just being able to express your guilt and shame and being able to get real, if that's what the emotions are, but being able to know that all sins are the same. I used to find that quite a struggle when I was a young child and reading the Bible and say, oh, I didn't do that sin, but how could I judge that person when we've all done the same types of
1: Yeah.
0: sins together? We're all a fallen world, I guess I'm
1: Yeah,
0: trying to say there. So,
1: unfortunately, we do have
0: yeah,
1: this hierarchy of sins, but all sin is,
0: it's the
1: the
0: same.
1: same. And the fact is,
0: Yeah.
1: I remember speaking to a number of young adults groups over the last number of years, and I mentioned this and talking about a spirit of virginity. If we believe that God is the God of redemption, a God of forgiveness, then who are we to judge ourselves that we can't be forgiven? And so I like that idea where we have a spirit of virginity. We may not be physically a virgin anymore, but we have that spirit that we've been made new, and all
0: I
1: things can be
0: love that.
1: made,
0: I love that.
1: yeah,
0: So
1: all things
0: good.
1: can be made new, and nothing is too far gone. And so you may feel like you're broken, but you're not broken because God is close to the brokenhearted. And I think it's really important that we actually share that message that, despite our backgrounds, despite our poor choices, and if we had them all over again, we may do things differently. But I think young people need to hear those stories of restoration.
0: Beautiful. And how many references are there of being born again in Christ? And so to be enjoying a relationship where you can truly forgive yourself as well. So having that assurance that God forgives you, but a big part of that is to take it to the next level and make sure that you truly forgive yourself. So there's no point hanging on to that yourself because otherwise it's going to hold you back as well. So it will affect your relationship. So yeah, it's enjoyable as a relationship therapist, particularly in a Christian setting, is to help encourage people to contribute to their relationship as the best version of themselves. And importantly, what goes with that is self-forgiveness.
1: You mentioned, and I thought it'd be good to end it, our conversation, that you thought it's a good imagery about the waiting room, delaying those things, and that, we think that we have to get everything done really quickly, but we have to take our time, and sometimes we have to stay in the waiting room, and it's not seen as a punishment. It's a scene of am I growing in the character of God, who He wants me to be? Am I developing the skill of discipline? Am I developing the character of, being disciplined in not having to have everything all at once? What other things can we do in this waiting room or the waiting time between when we desire these things, and we all have desires, but waiting for that right person?
0: Oh, Brett, I don't like the waiting room. Do you like the waiting room? I
1: No.
0: really don't like it. I think it's just worth just recognizing that it's not a pleasant place to sit in. It's frustrating. It can be dark. It can feel hopeless. It's not a nice place to be. Maybe sometimes people like to tread water, but I certainly don't. I'm too impatient. And so I think not knowing what's happening next is where you really have to have your faith in God. And you know what I love? It is, that reminder that this is your place to really refine the best version of you, which is always going to still be imperfect. But this is your chance to work out what you do like. Read books about, I used to read books about being single and how to do it better, how to be amongst couples, and do that better, how to enjoy different experiences and being able to say yes to new things that I, might not be able to do when I'm in a couple situation. So I think embracing what the waiting room is and how hard it can be, but also why would you just sit there and wait in a waiting room when you could be picking up a magazine full of interesting information that's going to enhance the best version of you.
1: Yeah, very, very good. Well, thank you once again for this really helpful conversation. I'm sure there'll be many people who feel this is really helpful for their, not only for them personally, but also to equip parents to be more bold in talking about this topic. And for those who have maybe they've broken their value systems for a variety of reasons, but there is hope because we put our hope in Jesus Christ.
0: Beautiful. Love chatting to you.
1: If you'd like to find out more about Joanne Wilson, you can go to her website at relationshiprejuvenator.com. And as we wrap up today, remember that the slow burn isn't just about romance, it's about the soul. In our rush for the immediate, we often bypass the very yearning that God uses to refine us. By choosing to slow down and embrace the wait, we aren't just building stronger, more resilient relationships, we are actually mirroring the patience of the Creator. Whether you are single or married, don't be afraid of the ache of anticipation. It's in that quiet space of longing where we often find ourselves closest to the heart of God. If you'd like to find out more about romance and other ways to improve your relationship and singleness, you can go to our website at families.org.au. On behalf of the entire team here at Focus, I'm Brett Ryan, and I hope you'll join us again for another edition of Focus on the Family, Australia.
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0: Are you equipped to address the issue of teenage sex with your daughter? I'm Mark Merrill with today's Family Minute. As our little girls grow into young ladies, one of our biggest concerns becomes the boys in their lives. As parents, we know the danger of a fragile heart in the hands of an immature boy. But unless we understand the issues, our girls will probably remain blind to the emotional and physical consequences that come with being physically intimate. So here are some key factors to be aware of that may increase your daughter's likelihood of being sexually active at a young age. First, alcohol consumption and peer pressure can compromise her ability to make wise choices. Second, all rules and no relationship with you may push your daughter to hide her struggles rather than seek your advice. So build your relationship with your daughter. And remember, your family first.
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1: Good morning. Making news on Pulse, Tasmania's Museum of Old and New Art is expanding to Bangkok. In a major partnership, hope to put the state on the global cultural map like never before, with Moena Bangkok to be built on the banks of the Chao Phraya River. Three Hobart waterfront venues have reopened for what could be their final weekend, but sat mostly empty in their first few hours of trade after owners Pub Bank Group entered administration this week. With Hospitality Tasmania and the Premier slamming the Hobart City Council for its treatment of venues, a claim which Lord Mayor Anna Reynolds has rejected. And snow could fall to around 600 metres in Tasmania next week as three cold fronts cross the state. Get these stories and more on the free Pulse Tasmania app.
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1: Partly cloudy across Launceston today, heading for a top of cooler temps. Showers increasing for tomorrow, Saturday, with a high of 14, and showers easing for Sunday with 12.
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7: Welcome to another edition of the Towards Understanding program. And during this time where there's lots of holidays happening around Australia and New Zealand, we like to look back and relive some of the most incredible stories that we've heard, in case you missed them. And today's stories sort of work together in a way. In just a couple of minutes' time, we're going to hear Kerry Hoffman's story. It's about tragedy and miracles. It's about the fact that her child, a young child, was thrown off the balcony three stories up in a shopping centre simply because someone was having a bad day. And they just took it out on this innocent kid. Understandably, massive injuries. But the incredible miracles and the trust in God that Kerry had over her son is something to behold. We're going to hear that story in a couple of minutes' time. And then an hour or so's time from now, maybe appropriately as we put these together, Dr. Dick Tibbetts is going to be talking to us. He's the author of the book, literally the book, on forgiveness. Forgiveness and why is it good for your health? So often it's hard to forgive. We know perhaps, we certainly want people to forgive us, and we know it's probably good to forgive others, but when someone has deeply hurt us, it's really tough to be able to actually forgive. But it's so important. These incredible stories on the way this week on Towards Understanding, starting off with Kerry Hoffman in just a couple of minutes' time.
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1: Towards Understanding with Clayton Bielan values being a positive radio program for everyone. As we present today's episode, please accept this little ears warning. Some of the themes discussed may not be suitable for children.
2: This is Towards Understanding. You're with Clayton Bielan, and as the name suggests, we try, as we tell different people's stories on this program, head towards a better understanding of some part of our world, our life, our culture, God's plan for us. And it's an interesting way to frame the conversation we're going to have today, because I think there's going to be various parts of trying to understand this story that maybe we will never understand, and other parts we will maybe get some incredible clarity around. I have the privilege right now of chatting to Kerry Hoffman from the US. She has written the book Miracle at the Mall. It's the true story of Landon Hoffman, her son, who survived being thrown from a 39-foot-high balcony at the largest mall in America. Kerry joins me on the line now. Kerry, thanks so much for your time.
3: Yes, thank you so much for having me. It's a pleasure to be here.
2: Kerry, as you read this book, for those who have not had the chance to do that yet, I was trying to think of how would I describe it, and it feels like it's sort of part documentary. It's part the thoughts that are in your head. It's most assuredly, without doubt, from sort of page one to the final page, a story that you want to clearly say God had a remarkable hand in your life in so many different ways and in Landon's life, despite some terrible aspects of what occurred. And we're going to get into that story. My guess is, and often I ask this question to people at the end of our interviews, but I'd like to start this at the start of ours. The aim for when someone picks up this book and walks, they read the story and they walk away, what were you hoping that they would walk away with?
3: I mean, I want people to know just how much Jesus loves them and that he still does miracles. And when you call out his name, he is there and he does answer you no matter what.
2: I love that. Let's tell a bit of this story. Many people may have already heard parts of it, but could you, I'm also wary that whenever we have a conversation, even after someone who's written a book, that every time you tell a story of something of great hurt in a family, it does cost something. So I just want to acknowledge that and say thank you for being willing to do that. Could you tell us the story of what did occur at that mall? And then we want to talk about all the remarkable things that God did.
3: Yeah, it was, Landon was in preschool. He was 5 years old and he was going to be moving on to kindergarten. And so we have teacher conferences where you go and have a conference and just go. They tell you how well or not well your child is doing if they're able to move on to the next grade. And so I had just finished that conference with Landon in his preschool, and we wanted to go celebrate to do something fun with another mom and a friend that I was with at that preschool, because both of the boys had done so well that they were ready for kindergarten, and it just seemed like a good way to celebrate the ending of preschool. So we live in a city that is really close to the Mall of America in Minnesota, and we thought that it was April here in Minnesota, but it was really cold and it was snowing, even though it was supposed to be spring. And so we couldn't do anything outside. So we thought we would go to the Mall of America and they have a Crayola experience there where you can, do different things with crayons. And so we thought that would be the perfect way to end preschool. So we headed out there. And the mall didn't open until 10 o'clock. And it was about 9:30 when we arrived. And so we were kind of waiting in our car to go into the mall. And while I was there and on my drive there, like pulling into that parking lot, I really did get an overwhelming feeling that something might be wrong today, that I should just pray for guardian angels to protect us, or to plead the blood of Jesus around us. And I just wanted Jesus and angels to be covering us as we walked through the mall that day. And I don't know why that happened during that time, but because I could not tell you another time in my life that I really had felt that, but I just felt I needed to pray for protection. And it wasn't enough for me to not go in the mall, because it wasn't a warning to stop. It was just like, I felt like I was aware, just be aware of what's around you. And so I prayed before we went into the mall. And I also prayed under my breath, like walking in there. I wasn't doing it so that people could tell what I was doing, but it was just kind of in my head. I was just like aware to just pray for protection. And so I did that. We got over to the Crayola Experience, which is on the third floor at the Mall of America, and it's right next to the Rainforest Cafe. And at the Rainforest Cafe, they have an alligator inside of a moat. And so you step on rocks and look at this alligator, which usually is going up and down and has steam around it. But because the mall wasn't open, it wasn't on. And so the boys were kind of just standing there waiting for the mall or the Crayola Experience to open. And they were looking at that alligator, and a man had come up who was leaning over the rocks with them looking at the alligator and whispering in their ears. And I really didn't think anything of it because he had short sleeves on, and it looked like to me that he was a maintenance guy and that he worked there. And so I thought he was going to get the alligator going for the boys. And so I did ask him, do you not want us to be stepping here on this rock? Because I thought that he needed to be working on getting it going. And he reassured me that, no, we were fine. It was okay that we were there, and smiled at me. And so it really made me trust him. I stepped back, but then he leaned even closer, and he was whispering in their ears even more. And the boys were giggling. And I was just standing back chatting with that mom. But I thought it was odd, but I did not feel like danger, believe it or not. So I stepped back again. And as soon as I did, he grabbed Landon under the armpits and ran to the balcony and threw him over the edge, which was not far. It was about 10 feet, I would say. So picked him up off the rock and ran over the balcony and threw him in the blink of an eye, a couple seconds. And when he did that, because I had prayed for protection going in there, I recognized it as a spiritual attack. And I just yelled, somebody threw my baby, everybody pray. And I just wanted everybody to pray for God to save him. And I wanted Jesus to save him. And I wanted angels to catch him. And that's what I was yelling and asking people to pray, everybody around me. And I ran down those escalator stairs and got to him as fast as I could. And as soon as I got down there, there was a woman standing there and I couldn't find him. And she pointed at him, and I ran and scooped him up. And she said, no, you have to put him down. You can't pick somebody up who's that injured. And so I set him down. And as soon as I did, there were two other ladies right behind me who happened to work at Children's Minnesota Hospital. And they started giving him CPR immediately. And I don't remember what he looked like. God protected me from that. I still don't. I don't remember any blood or broken bones, but he was very injured. And I guess that he was not breathing. He did not have a heartbeat, and there was blood and broken bones, but I do not remember seeing any of that. I just was cheering Landon on to take a breath and to have a heartbeat and to live, and asking everybody around to pray. And they were, people were praying.
2: You literally were shouting this out, right? Like, everybody pray, stop looking, yeah. Just pray, you know, which is a remarkable yeah. sense of faith. And as you talked about, you know, this random guy's walked 10 feet but thrown him off a 39-foot balcony. It's crazy that he would even have the chance of surviving, but these remarkable people were there, and eventually a breath did come back in to him as they yeah. worked on it. And this was, you know, I mean, you call your book The Miracle at the Mall. It could have been called The Horror at the Mall. It could have been called all these things, but you are very yeah. focused on the fact that God was doing work, which is why I know you would have called it this. But talk to us then about, you know, even you sort of really credit, actually the first miracle of all of this was the fact that those two first people were there. They were supposed to be in another shop, but the shop was, you know, it wasn't open for some reason just that day, 10 minutes they were going to be open. And so they were standing around, and they were nurses that could actually help. It was remarkable, wasn't it?
3: That's absolutely true. And I didn't know that, you know, until we got to the hospital, which the hospital that we were going to is where they worked, and they worked on the cardiac unit, and they save lives every day. They give CPR every day. So they knew what to do right when they got there. And I found out, you know, after I arrived there that they worked on that floor, and that they happened to be at the mall on the second level, standing at the balcony, waiting for a store to open that they been at that morning. And I mean, they both think that God placed them there for that exact moment in time, that they needed me, that I needed them.
2: This is just the start of a whole lot of incredible things that God starts doing in Landon's life, in your life. But we often talk about these miracle moments, these things that occur, but the way miracles happen is because of the tragedy and the difficulty. It's not like suddenly this moment happened, he got breath and he stood and walked. There was a long journey that you guys then had to go on. Could you, and we can't talk the whole story, that's why you wrote the book, but, as we tell a little bit more of this, so suddenly you find yourself, he's breathing. So this is the first miracle. This is what you've been crying out for. This is what you've been praying about in that moment. And then the next thing is he's being whisked off to the hospital. I know that you weren't even allowed in the ambulance because they needed to work on him at the time. You're following in a police car behind. Could you take us through that first few hours and then I suppose those first few days?
3: Yeah. So when the nurses were giving CPR and they said he had a heartbeat, I said, yes, he has a heartbeat. Everybody keep praying. And that was absolutely the first miracle. And then he took a breath and yes, he took a breath and everybody praying. So everybody was just praying because I was asking him what I was asking was happening. And when we got out to the ambulance, I tried to get in the ambulance with them and they said, no, you need to get out because we need room to work on him. And as soon as I stepped out, I told Landon I'd be right behind him. He opened his eyes for 1 second just to tell me he's alive and he's okay. And so I got in the cop car behind. And so at that point, I knew he had a heartbeat. He took a breath and I knew he opened his eyes. So I was just sitting in that cop car behind the ambulance, just praying. I tried to call my mom and I tried to call my husband and my husband did not answer the phone. And my mom did answer the phone and I told her to hurry up and get to the hospital because somebody threw Landon and she was not comprehending what I was saying. And so I hung up on her and just told her to go to the hospital because I needed to pray. I felt like I just needed to keep praying. And so I prayed the whole way to the hospital. And as soon as you get there, they pull you into a room where the ambulance just pulls into, the garage door closes, and they go into a life-saving room. So it's not like a formal, sterile operating room. It's just like this big kind of garage kind of. And all these doctors were standing there and they told me the day that I left the hospital that was a miracle, that all the doctors that I needed, which was like every part of Landon's body, happened to be there that morning. None of them needed to be called in. And so they were prepared, waiting for Landon. And so when we came, Landon pulls out of the comes out of the ambulance and all these doctors just start saving his life. He had his spleen was bleeding out and so it needed to be emergency removed. They were setting his bones. They were taking his blood pressure. They were just getting everything okay so that he could get an MRI done across the hall. And so I was allowed to be in that room because it was, really fast, complete chaos. And I couldn't see Landon. So I stood on a chair and I just prayed that the God be in this room and that he used these doctor's hands to save my baby's life. And I was just shouting for God to be in there and to use these doctors and to heal my son and that Satan was going to take nothing from us. And as I was doing that, one nurse stopped and she said, okay, if you don't need to be talking, please don't be talking, because everybody was shouting different things. And she said, I need to know what his blood pressure is. And I stood on that chair and I yelled out that it's perfect. And I have no idea where that came from, but it just like came out of me because I was claiming Landon's body perfect. I just refused to let anything be wrong. I just knew that was the enemy and I needed Landon to be okay. And I refused to let the enemy take any part of Landon. And so I claimed his body perfect then. They set, they did everything they needed to do and they rushed him across to an MRI after he was stable and to see the extent of his brain injury. And when they did that, I fell to the floor in the hallway of the hospital and my mom and my brother and my dad came running down the hallway and we all kind of sat on the floor and were crying. And I yelled out, I forgive the man who did this to Landon, because I grew up in a church where I knew that if you held on to anger or bitterness or unforgiveness or any of those horrible emotions inside your body, that God could not use you or work through you. And I needed Landon to be okay. And all that mattered to me was that Landon lives and not dies. And so I forgave that man, which meant I don't care what, I don't care. I did not care what his name was or why this happened or how it happened. I wasn't angry at him. I just wanted God to take him. God was the ultimate punisher, the ultimate judger. And that was not my job. So I gave him to God and I asked God to use me to heal Landon. I wanted to be able to pray freely without holding on to any of that. I wanted to release that man from my mind at that moment.
2: And I mean, as you're telling the story as well, and I'm sure people are sitting thinking about it, we still don't know why or the motive or the reasons behind what that man did.
3: No, we do know. I guess he told the police later that he was very angry because he wanted to pick up women at the mall. And then the night before, he was not able to do that. And so he was determined to kill a woman. And so that he went to the mall to kill the night before and it didn't work. So he came back in the morning and I'm sure he wanted to kill me. I don't know. But

0: is perfect there. And that was actually something that in the next few weeks and period of time, the doctors and the nurses really took on board from you, didn't they? That they would talk about the fact that, okay, he goes through this MRI, that there's emergency surgery, there's the stability that gets happened. But even as they referred to you about it, they would say, well, this and this and this and this. But other than that, he's perfect. that is a remarkable thing that you did, changing their perspective too.
1: Yes, absolutely. They were all on board. They all saw my passion, and I was there not to be mad or angry. I was there to pray and help my son to survive. And I just wanted it to be a calm, peaceful, happy environment, that we are witnessing a miracle in front of our eyes. And so when the doctors would tell me something, I would listen, and then I would wait till they were done and say, but other than that, it's perfect. And it just, after one surgery after the other, when they would come in, I would say that, and every doctor would smile and go along with me. And from then, from that first day, from all the surgeries he had afterwards, they would say that to me. They would say that, you know, I remember the face bones, they were all smashed, his nose and his cheeks and his forehead, and they set plates and they had to re-sculpt his nose, but they could do it, and they could do it with resolvable plates. And so as soon as he healed, it would be perfect. And so that's just what we went. Like, as long as we can fix it, as long as we can, you know, move on, it'll be perfect. And so that's just what we did. And that's what every doctor said after they gave me a report.
0: We're going to just pause this story for a moment. We're going to be back in a couple of minutes' time. And we want to sort of go back and pick it up from this moment of when he's in at the MRI, and then sort of follow some of the journey through, as Kerry said, a whole lot of these surgeries, and the faith and the trust that she and her family had to place in Jesus, that Landon had to have such courage and strength in his body as well. We're going to talk more about that, and then the remarkable perspective that the family have now, and the incredible health that Landon also has now. And we're going to talk about that next here on Towards Understanding.
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0: Towards Understanding with Clayton Bielan values being a positive radio program for everyone. As we present today's episode, please accept this little ears warning. Some of the themes discussed may not be suitable for children.
1: This is Towards Understanding. You're with Clayton Bielan, and the remarkable guest joining me today is Kerry Hoffman. She's the author of the book Miracle at the Mall. It's the story of her and her son and her family and the friends around her, and ultimately a story of trust in Jesus. The byline underneath the heading of Miracle at the Mall, the true story of Landon Hoffman, who survived being thrown from a 39-foot high balcony at the largest mall in America. We've heard about the incident of that, what occurred in that space. We sort of already have touched a little bit on the faith that you provided in the many surgeries after it. But can we maybe just go back to that moment when you got to the hospital and you know, he's being rushed off, they've stabilized Landon, and then checking out all the MRIs. When was the moment that you actually went, okay, there is a real sense that we're going to now start the long process of recovery? Was that something that occurred sort of almost instantaneously for you as he was even rushed off to this first surgery, or was that something that occurred after a couple of days or a few surgeries for you in your mind, Kerry?
2: No, it was the first day. So after they saved his life in that room and then did the MRI, then they whisked him upstairs to actually do real surgery on every part of his body. And so I think that was about 9 surgeries for different things that were broken or needed attention. And so when they did that, then each doctor, then they brought us up to a waiting room in this hospital. And that's when a lot of families started showing up. And so we were all kind of just sitting in a waiting room that entire day, waiting for a doctor to come in and say what they did. So a doctor would come in and say, okay, I'm the doctor who works on all the bones. And so his femur was broken. His elbows and arms were shattered. And so he would tell us what he did to stabilize those and how long it would take to heal. And then he would say it was perfect. And then we move on to the next doctor. Then the next doctor would come in and say, hey, I'm the doctor who, you know, works on the brain. And right now, so we found out right away that the first MRI that he had looked okay. Now, that he couldn't promise us anything because he said, right now it looks okay. But as time goes on, it can swell and things can change. So we had to do another one at midnight. And so, or like 12 hours later, it was about midnight when we had the second one. So I knew that the first one was okay. So we were just going to stick with that. That was perfect. We went on to the next thing. And, you know, all these doctors came in and told us what his injury was. But every doctor who came in and named an injury also repaired it. And we just knew it would take time to heal. And so I was content. When Landon, so finally at about, you know, we got there about 10 in the morning, and at probably 9 or 10 at night, he was done and he was going to be sent to a room where I would be able to go in and sleep with him. And that was the most peaceful I have ever felt in my life, because that was a day that he could have died and he was okay. All the reports that I had were good. He was stable. The machines were beeping. He was all wrapped up, so peaceful. And my mom made me a little couch on the bed. I wasn't able to sleep in his bed that night because there was way too many machines and broken parts on him. But I slept on the couch, and I went to sleep that night thinking of these beeping machines and listening to him breathe. And it was just, God was in that room. It was so peaceful. And I was so thankful he was there and alive, and I knew we could get through this.
1: It reminds me, for those who perhaps are less familiar with the Christian faith, there's a passage in the Bible in Philippians chapter 4, which talks about, and in a sense, it's not quite a formula. I don't think there are formulas in faith, but it's sort of the closest you might get, which talks about if we pray, if we constantly pray, if we do that with thanksgiving, this idea of trusting in God, yeah. If we do that with saying, well, I'm not going to be anxious about this, I'm going to trust in him, then God will give us a peace that passes understanding. And I think most people, as they hear the story, right, you know, this moment where your son has just gone through all of this, that actually when he's finally in your room and he's sitting there, and actually would almost be the opposite of peace, because, well, I've got to stay alert and awake in case something goes wrong, and I'm there and I alert the doctors or the nurses or whatever. But it seems like all the things you've already described, you went through that, this constant praying, this calling for it, this this act of trust in him, this idea of being positive and these ideas of rejoicing and not being anxious. It seems like you really lived out that part of the Bible that it was happening for you in that room.
2: I really did. And I think that God did that for me. He gave me this perfect peace. I was not anxious. I was not worried. I was so thankful going to sleep that he was alive and that this evil did not take over our family and that Landon is here and we will get through this. And I felt him. I just felt him with me. There was not a worry in my mind. I just knew he did not save him to have something happen. So we are going to just keep standing here. And that's what we did. We did have to go downstairs after we at midnight for that second MRI. And that second MRI was just as perfect as the first one. And so that reassured me and we went to sleep that night so peacefully. And I woke up so early in the morning and just looked out the window with my Bible and just thank God that my baby is here and he is alive. Yeah. It was amazing. It's a feeling I will never forget.
1: Throughout this whole process, you started writing as well. You're sort of journaling bits and pieces here and there. You're writing stuff. You've in the book captured these beautiful moments of your own writings, other people's prayers that were happening. Obviously, so many people were praying for him through this as well. We're not going to be able to touch off on every one of these moments, each of the things in there. So I'm sort of just acknowledging we're going to be skipping a little bit here as part of this story. But could you talk to us also even around the moments when you thought things were of the negative and you have such a clear trust in God, but you're very open and honest in your account as well, that there is times when you started getting pretty annoyed. Things like, hey, you know, Landon should be progressing more, you know, this period of time and he's having to stay in bed and why aren't we sorting out how to fix this? But then you realize that was another miracle as well. Could you talk a bit about that story and perhaps others around that idea?
2: Yes, absolutely. So we were in the hospital for 4 months. Right away, everything looked good. He was healing so quickly. But like a week down the road, they were thinking about moving us out to the rehab hospital where you just go to heal your bones. And I thought, wow, this is incredible. And then all of a sudden, he started to have this fluid in his lungs and he couldn't breathe good. So they had to put this tube in his side to drain this fluid and they had to take it for testing. So we were going to be there for another week to figure out what that was. And so we had to stay in the hospital until they could get this leak to stop. And we couldn't, you know, we didn't know what the leak was for a week. Once the test results came back, they said, well, it's good news and bad news. The good news is it's chyle because chyle is like your lymph fluid that goes all the way through your body that was leaking and it's not life threatening. And so we thought, okay, you know, we'll deal with that. However long that takes, they've had a couple weeks. But the bad news is we have to go on a fat-free diet to get it to stop. That's the way that you do it. Well, he couldn't eat anyways because his jaw was broken. And so it wasn't that big of a deal. We thought, well, we can make it. We'll get through. We'll just go on a fat-free diet for a few weeks and the leak will stop. And a few weeks go by and it's not stopping. And so they just keep having these meetings outside our room every morning trying to figure out what can we do to get this leak to stop. And not only wasn't it not stopping, it was more and more. So much fluid was coming up, they couldn't figure out what to do. And so they went to IV nutrition. So now he's awake. I should say really quick that he was in a medically induced coma for 11 days. And so for those 11 days, he was not aware of anything going on. After those 11 days, he was awake. And so he was slowly coming back to himself and, you know, knowing what was happening to his body. And so it was painful. He had IV nutrition. He could not eat anything. He had these tubes coming out of his body, which was draining this yellow fluid. And the fluid would just not stop. And these drains were very painful. And so I was getting frustrated because there was no answer. They could not figure out how to get this leak to stop. And every day would be the same thing. We'd wake up, they don't know, let's try this. We tried a really hard surgery where they went in and just like roughed up his body. And they thought that if they roughed it up by his ribs, then maybe the body would respond to that roughing up and go to there and seal the leak. And not only did that not work, it made things way worse. He was intubated again. He was intubated 4 times in the hospital with different surgeries trying to get this leak to stop. And so I was getting frustrated and I was just asking God, why why can't we figure this out? There has to be an answer. And so I would just sit every day and, you know, the whole day I'd be entertaining Landon because he was awake and we would have fun. The hospital was fun. I was not letting him sit in there and feel sorry for himself or be sad. We would take the wheelchair down to the toy store. We would watch movies. We would have visitors. So he was all day long. I was entertaining him. And then as soon as he would go to sleep, I would just sit with my Bible and just ask God for answers. We need answers. And it was just not coming. And what had happened was we're getting to the end now of these 4 months. He's getting sicker and sicker. And there was a doctor. I had these same, you know, doctors go on rotations. They're there for like 6 weeks and then they leave and then the new doctor comes. And so I was having these same doctors. And towards the end, a new doctor came in. He was looking at Landon very like concerned. He'd come into my room and look very concerned. And I did not like that because I was getting to my wit's end. I could not take it anymore. We can't figure out this leak. Now I have this new doctor. This new doctor looks like something is very wrong. And I did not like doctors to, you know, show me or say something was really wrong. I just did not want to accept it. But I was getting broken. I was really broken until I get to that end of the 4th month there. And this doctor came in and he said, we're going to have to take away, he cannot have food, but now we're going to have to take away drinks because we think that he might have a twisted intestine. And I said, you cannot take away drinks. The only thing we have for fun is to sip a new drink, a new soda, a new different kind of Powerade. Like we need to have our drinks. Please don't take away our drinks. And I was just begging God, please help us find a solution to this. Something is wrong. We need help now. And what he did, it was took Landon downstairs to do an MRI or a CAT scan to see if his intestine was twisted. And when they did that, they found out that his vena cava had ripped off his heart when he was thrown, and it was hanging on by a thread. And so as he was sitting in the hospital, it was reattaching to his heart. And as it was doing that, it was getting tighter and tighter and tighter to the size of a pinhole. So 4 months later, this is what the leak was coming from. When your body's under so much stress, that chyle leak is what your body does respond to tell you something's wrong. So his body was making all these new veins to get him blood to his heart because that vein was closing. It's the main vein going to your heart. You have to get blood flow. And so the body is so amazing that way. He was making all these new veins and the doctor could see these pronounced veins all over his chest. And because it was the size of a pinhole, they needed to hurry up and put a stent in there before it all the way closed and he would have died. And so it was the size of a pinhole when that doctor figured that out. We put a stent in that night, an adult size 10 millimeter stent, and the blood came rushing back. And that was it. That was the answer. The leak stopped, and we were able to leave the hospital a week after that to go to rehab for his bones. And it was amazing.
1: It's incredible, isn't it? That I know as you, like, this is one where you consider this another miracle, right? That if you'd sort of just gone on your time scale, everyone else's time scale, then it would have had him out of hospital. But this is exactly where he needed to be. So this was discovered. These moments occurred. And sometimes the hard yards of a difficult situation is actually the thing that God's trying to do to alert us to the thing that needs to happen.
2: Yes, absolutely. If he would have been discharged a week into the hospital, this would have been a problem and we wouldn't have been in the hospital. So we needed to stay there. And the other miracle was that when he fell, he only broke one leg, one femur. So we had a femur broken. And so we were stuck in bed because of that. We could not get out of bed. Plus of all the tubes that he had to stop this leak. So we were not allowed to get out of bed the whole 4 months. And the last, starting in the middle, after the 8 weeks mark of his femur broken, we were allowed to just stand up next to his bed, bear a little weight. And while he did that, he broke it a second time. And I was just devastated. They pulled up the x-rays and they're like, oh, his femur broke a second time. We're going to have to put another cast on and it's going to be another 8 weeks in bed. And that was another time that I was just broken, asking God, why? Why can't we get out of bed? Like, we can't get out of bed. I'm going to cry about it again because it was just so sad. We can't get out of bed. But if his femur didn't break a second time, he would have been off walking around and the vena cava wouldn't have been able to reattach. And he would have died. And so we had to break the leg a second time also. Yeah. And you just don't know sometimes why things are happening, but you just have to trust that they're happening for a reason, something you don't know that you need to know. We did not have all the information, and we just needed to trust that this was the right thing. And that's what it was.
1: It's a remarkable, we'd call it a testimony, right, of what you've shared, this idea of, we talk this show that it's called Towards Understanding, and I think everybody who's listening, I'm certainly, as I hear your story, and I hear even now from, like 6 or 7 years on, that you're still feeling that emotion, that there is sometimes those things that happen. If we have that faith in Jesus, that's the moment we have to dig in it deeper, because we may not understand, but there is better purpose as we do trust, even in some of those really, really difficult times.
2: Yes. I mean, I knew that he was not doing this to punish us. So I knew there was a reason. I just didn't know. I didn't know yet. And I knew someday I would know too. I also had clarity that I just have to keep going. And I also, another lesson I learned in the hospital from these two major things were, when you cannot hang on any longer, because I could always hang on until those last two things, right before those two big incidents, I let go. As soon as you can't hang on any longer and you let go, you have to just hang on a little bit tighter and the answer's coming. But it takes you to that break, you have to be broken so that you can see clearly what God is trying to do. And I was broken at least 2 or 3 times. There's another one with a stomach surgery that happened that was awful. But I was broken those 3 times, and then I could clearly see why I had to go through those things in order to keep landing.
1: Yeah. We're sort of getting towards the end of our opportunity of our conversation. So there's a whole lot in this. And as you mentioned, 4-month period, multi period of time where you're staying in the hospital. I think it might have been day 80 or something. It was the first time you even went home. So, there's a cost on you as well, obviously, on Landon, but this is where you needed to be. I want to just flick to Landon for a second, and if you could talk a little bit about his posture. I'm wondering, as he came to and then he started doing that, there's a remarkable sense of your positivity and faith and hope. What was his demeanor like as he was approaching this? My sense is, with a mum like you, he's pretty positive as he even faces the tough stuff. But could you just talk to us a little bit about that? And then I want to spend the last bit of our time talking about how he is now and all the awesome things that are happening now. But could you just talk to us about that during this process as he was understanding and living in that hospital for so long and then in the rehab? What was his spiritual and physical and mental posture like?
2: Yes, when he first woke up from the medically induced coma, it was hard because he had a tube down his throat for so long. And so his throat hurt and he couldn't talk. And so he didn't talk for quite a while. And the doctors told me just to use a thumbs up or a thumbs down for how he's feeling. But he was not aware enough for those first few weeks after being awake to know why he was there. So he did not know why he was there. And we would just play games. He would just wake up and we would just play games every day and visit, his brother and sister and his dad would come, like mom and dad, his grandparents came every day, and we would just play games with him and tell him he's healing. We're just healing your body. And he was happy to be there. As soon as he was doing better, and he did ask me why he was there. And that is when I told him that he was at the Mall of America and he fell over the balcony. And so I told him he broke all his bones and we have to stay in here until every bone is perfect and back together, and then we can go home. So at 5 years old, he did not need to know evil existed. He did not need to know that something horrible like that happened to him. So he just thought he fell and every bone broke and we will go home as soon as every bone is better. And so that's what he thought, and that is what we were working on every single day, and we did it with joy. It was love, laughter, and joy. Today you ask him and he wants to go back. He loved the hospital, all the doctors and all the nurses and all the visitors and all the, he loved it.
1: Yeah.
2: He doesn't know the hard parts. the surgeries he was asleep for.
1: Yeah, yeah, exactly. Well, I mean, that's just a credit to him and to you as a family too. Could you? We're gonna miss a whole lot of this story, and that's okay. Like we said, that's why you've written a book for people to read that story more and to understand. But could you talk to us a bit about today? How old is Landon now? How is he going now? How is the family operating in light of such a deep hurt and tragedy occurring in life, and then getting through that? Could you share a bit about him and your family now?
2: Yes. I mean, Landon is just so full of joy, so full of life, so happy to be alive. This happened on April 12th, 2019. And so we just came up on, just a couple of days ago, was the 7-year anniversary of this. And so we celebrate every year. He calls it his miracle day. And this was the most joyous miracle day he ever had. He was so excited for his miracle day. This is the day that God showed the world a miracle and used Landon to show the world. And so I tell Landon all the time that you are the boy that God used to show the world the miracle and who he is. And so we celebrate that. We celebrate life. We don't take life for granted. This is joy. This is a joyous occasion. We can witness on who Jesus is, who our Heavenly Father is, and how much he loves us and how he can heal us. Landon is, there is nothing wrong. He is in traveling baseball. He plays hockey. He fishes. He just has so much fun. There is nothing wrong with him. You know, people don't believe when he says, I'm the boy who was thrown at the Mall of America. He does not. Nobody believes him. He has to show pictures because you would not know. He has zero injuries.
1: And how about you and, you know, your husband, your family? How, you know, there is such remarkable faith and trust and hope. Are there still, I would imagine that there's moments, even amidst all of the incredible trust in God and the miracles he's done, that there's perhaps times in the middle of the night you wake up and you're back in those situations. And how are you guys coping?
2: Yeah, I do. I mean, thinking of that, like what I just talked to you, thinking of all the things that he had to go through in the hospital, that makes me cry because it was just so much pain. His body is covered in scars. So by looking at his body, you could see all the pain he went through, but he doesn't remember any of that pain. And we just move on, and we just want to tell as many people as we can. I will never tell somebody that I don't want to speak to them about this, because this is something that we can use to share who Jesus is with others. And I want everybody to know who he is and how much he loves us.
1: As we just finish our conversation, and you know, as we said, you've written this book, Miracle at the Mall, and we've only been able to just touch off on some of the things. There's so much more in various depths and various areas that we haven't been able to do. And just as somebody's listening to your story, and I suppose I'm especially thinking of somebody who perhaps, in people in two categories, someone who might be saying, well, I have a strong faith in Jesus, and, you know, I haven't faced something that you faced, Carrie, but I want to make sure I have a great trust in him in the future. What's a good way for me to think about things? And likewise, somebody who perhaps is listening and saying, well, I know this is sort of a Christian-based radio station I'm listening to, the podcast I'm listening to, but I want to make sure that maybe to start these first steps of, Kerry seems pretty convinced about this Jesus and what he's doing. Maybe there's something more in my life. What would you say to those two groups of people, your encouragement from your perspective now?
2: Yeah, I feel like life is so short. You are here on earth for a blink of an eye. I mean, maybe 100 years if you're lucky. And heaven is eternity. And so if I die tomorrow, I'm not scared about dying. I'm happy to go be home with Jesus forever. And if I'm wrong about that, then I will be in the ground. But if you're wrong about that and you think that there's no heaven, then that's really sad that you will miss out on it because you didn't know. And so I just feel like it's a no-brainer. This is how Landon explains it to people, is if heaven is for real, you don't want to miss it. And you don't need to be scared to die, because that is where you will be for eternity. And it's beautiful and it's amazing and it's full of love. Why would you want to miss out on that?
1: I love that. Kerry, thank you so much for taking the time to chat to us. As we said at the start of our conversation, you know, the program's called Towards Understanding. And I think we've headed in towards a space of what it means to understand more, to move past some of the tragedies, to move past that and to hold on to what God has got for us, even in the midst of the tough stuff. So thank you for that encouragement. Thank you for writing the book. Thank you for the spirit that you carry it in as well. We so appreciate your time.
2: Yes, thank you for having me. It's a pleasure to be here.
1: My guest, Kerry Hoffman, she is the author of the book Miracle at the Mall, here on Towards Understanding.
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0: to everybody who tunes into this program as you're listening now, or if you've ever listened into the podcast that goes along with the program as well, you can check that out wherever you get your podcast, Spotify, Apple, wherever it might be. 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You might not know them. There might be some famous person somewhere around the world, and you thought, hey, look, I reckon they'd be great on the show. 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
5: Good morning, making news on Pulse. Tasmania's Museum of Old and New Art is expanding to Bangkok. In a major partnership, hope to put the state on the global cultural map like never before, with Moena Bangkok to be built on the banks of the Chao Phraya River. Three Hobart waterfront venues have reopened for what could be their final weekend, but sat mostly empty in their first few hours of trade after owners Pub Bank Group entered administration this week. With Hospitality Tasmania and the Premier slamming the Hobart City Council for its treatment of venues, a claim which Lord Mayor Anna Reynolds has rejected. And snow could fall to around 600 metres in Tasmania next week as three cold fronts cross the state. Get these stories and more on the free Pulse Tasmania app.
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5: Partly cloudy across Launceston today, heading for a top of cooler temps. Showers increasing for tomorrow, Saturday, with a high of 14, and showers easing for Sunday with 12.
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10: On the way in a couple of minutes' time, possibly the most important subject we ever feature on the radio program. You think, well, what could that be? Well, you know what? Let me tell you a couple of the topics that we've done the most. 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We've talked a lot about addictions and porn addiction. We've talked a lot about those who are going through some seriously tough times and get trapped in this world in some way, shape, or form and then come from it and through it in dire situations. But possibly the most important topic that goes over all of those and works in all of those stories is one of forgiveness. 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And boy, is this an important conversation. Dr. Dick, on the way with us next here on Towards Understanding.
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0: Well, welcome to Towards Understanding. It is an absolute pleasure today to have a chat to Dr. Dick Tibbetts. He is the author of the book Forgive to Live. And if you are watching online, I'm trying to hold it up to the camera, but the camera's not working as well. This is the 10th anniversary edition of his incredible work. And it is such a privilege to have him joining us today. Dick, thanks so much for your time.
1: It's a joy to be with you, and it's fun to work with someone halfway around the world.
0: It is great to have a chat to you, and especially someone who has dedicated so much of their time to understanding this idea of forgiveness. And whether you have sort of a faith perspective or not, I think we all understand that we need to forgive in some way, shape, or form. Before we get into some of the details in this book, talk to me about why, for you, did you suddenly get so interested in forgiveness?
1: Well, I worked at a Florida hospital in Orlando, Florida, and they partnered with the Walt Disney World to create a healthcare system or a hospital called Celebration Health. And the notion of that hospital was to offer healing interventions based on the whole person, body, mind, and spirit. And what I discovered was spiritual interventions were very thin. I mean, other than a chaplain praying with a patient, there wasn't much we did. And so I designed a study teaching people with high blood pressure, referred to me by their physician, how to forgive as a way of managing their blood pressure. And as a result of doing that study, was able to demonstrate both clinically and statistically that forgiveness is a very helpful intervention to help manage heart disease.
0: Was it something that when you first started that you thought this would be the case, or was it more a, well, let's give this a shot and see if this actually makes a difference?
1: Great question. Actually, some research had been done in front of me, research showing that anger is a risk factor for heart disease. And that work was endorsed by the American Heart Association, the National Institute of Health, various organizations in Australia also identify anger as a risk factor for heart disease. So my unique contribution was, how can we help people reduce anger in an effective way? And I believe that forgiveness, once we understand it, is a very effective tool to help lower my resentment, my hostility, the hurt that I've experienced from others, so that I can move on with my life. And one of the extra pluses is it can also improve your health.
0: One of the things that you tell beautifully in the book, and obviously in any of the speaking you do and the work that you've actually done from it, is that sort of the outcome of that is this great practical living. It's this idea of, this lower blood pressure and better ideas. But there is sort of this idea of a path that's needed to get there, as it were. And it starts with recognizing it. And there's a number of different ways that you've said, well, this is how we have to actually start recognizing it. From your perspective, how self-aware does somebody need to be to start realizing, actually, I might need to go on a path of forgiveness? Or is this something that just by somebody saying it to them, hey, you should do a path of forgiveness, they can start walking down that?
1: Yes. Well, forgiveness is not the first thing that comes to our mind when we've been hurt by somebody. And so part of my message is that needs to come into play. You need to consider that. You need to think about that. And so when I taught this program, I had to teach people how to forgive because people had no idea how to do that. And so how do you teach that? You know, in church, we hear sermons that we should forgive. And so we walk out saying, yeah, I probably should, but what do I do? And so part of my task was to break forgiveness down into very clearly defined cognitive behavioral steps where I can think about something and then act on it and do it in a way that makes sense, that translates easily, and that people can go out and do. And so that was really the bulk of this book is, how did I teach people how to forgive? What are the steps? What do I do? Where do I begin? And so once you realize that you're carrying hurt from someone who has said something about you, someone who has done something to you, and you don't know what to do with it, and it repeats itself in your mind over and over and over again, I want that person to consider forgiveness as an effective way of dealing with one's hurts, pains, resentments, and struggles.
0: You talk about a number of different topics in the book. We obviously can't go through all of those today, but one of the things that you do talk about is a grievance story. which is quite an intense description. But I think is, I mean, you just so beautifully explained it. Could you help those who are listening, watching now to understand what we mean by a grievance story and why actually that's a really important part of us needing to go on a journey of forgiveness?
1: Well, grief, we all know what grief is. You know, when we lose a loved one, we grieve the loss. Well, a grievance story is really a story in my head about losses in my life. Loss of self-worth. Somebody puts me down and all of a sudden I'm feeling like I'm damaged. Loss of a job. Someone can say something about me that hinders my career. Loss of a special friendship because someone said something hurting to me. And so when I have these losses, the story becomes embedded into my head so that I think about this over and over and over again. Think about your situation, you know, to my audience that's listening today. Someone says something bad about you, and right away you're playing in this tape in your head. Why did they say that? What did they mean by that? What do they have against me? And the hurt and the anger gets played through over and over and over again. In fact, one of the things I say about grievance stories is they can be 1 day old, 1 week old, 1 month old, 1 year old. And yet when I think about them, they're just as real as the moment they happened. And it's these stories that get embedded into my thoughts. They become, I call them autoplay tapes. They just play over and over again. That if I don't do anything about it, they keep repeating themselves. And here's what I want our listeners to know, that a grievance story is not just a thought. It is also an emotional reaction. I feel that grief. I feel that hurt. I feel that loss. And one more step in that puzzle is not only do I feel it, but my body reacts to it. My body actually produces hormonal messengers that signal my body to the emotion I'm feeling. So if I'm feeling happy, it releases endorphins into my bloodstream and they give me this sense of well-being and happiness and joy. If I'm angry, my body releases cortisol into my bloodstream, which stresses me and elevates heart rate. And so one of the things I want our listeners to realize is that this grievance story not only plays in your head, it plays throughout your entire body.
0: And I think as you do describe it, everyone's like, oh, yeah. And, you know, as I was reading about the grievance stories, I thought of something for me many, many years ago in a work situation of somebody who hurt multiple people. And the final time I was reaching out to try and look after this person, and they just tore me apart for trying to look after them, and have literally never heard of them since. In fact, they've gone and deliberately hurt our organization again. And so, whether it's big or small, whether it's from years ago or not, you can start playing out those stories. As we do it and we sort of identify we have that, it does lead to a space essentially of, well, what are we going to do with that? Okay, we have a story. I've identified a bit of that story. What am I going to do? And the opportunity is to just stay with it, right? And we've all probably seen people who literally decades on, and we've heard the stories of families who still won't talk to each other or whatever because essentially these grievance stories have continued and they've never actually dealt with it. So your thesis is actually the way is forgiveness. Before we get to how you actually start doing that, is there any other way that you see, or is actually forgiveness the only way to get through that grievance story?
1: So the question with the grievance story is, what do I do with it? How do I resolve it? And so I start by saying, you know, something needs to change. The person needs to apologize. The person needs to do something, make restitution. And so I go down that pathway hoping it will get fixed. Well, if the other person cooperates, it may happen, but what if the other person doesn't care? What if they've gone on with their life? It's not bothering them, it's bothering me. And so my first attempt to try to fix it, to correct it, to get an apology, once I realize that's not gonna work, then I tend to default to some type of revenge, if nothing more in my mind. I'll get even with you, I'm gonna do something to fix this. So I go from hoping they will do something and then realizing that's not gonna happen, to I'm going to do something, I'm going to get even, I'm going to make things balance, I'm going to bring justice to this. And then I find that that's often more difficult, more complicated, probably not going to work. I don't have the leverage, I don't have the position to do that. And so then I come to probably the third step in the line, but really the most important step, the one that really works, and that is I need to apply forgiveness of this. And the reason for that is I'm the one that's being hurt. I'm the one that's suffering. I'm the one that's carrying this, and I have to find an effective way of letting it go. And forgiveness, and we'll get into defining that in a little bit, but forgiveness is a way of letting it go. Forgiveness is a way of redefining it. Forgiveness is a way of resolving it for me so that I can move on with my life. Because without that, the story plays on, the problems continue, and I am stuck. I am really the consequence of someone else's action towards me, or as we like to say, I become the victim of someone else's behavior towards me. And forgiveness is the way I move from victim to victor. And as you understand that, and as you practice that, you will experience that success.
0: How do we be careful in that space? As I was going through the book, I did think about this idea that there is, we don't want to stay in a victim mentality, but there are times where we are a victim of something. And so we have to sort of understand the difference of those, I suppose, as well, that, at times, things happen to us. The world is not perfect. Bad things are going to occur. So is there a way to actually move from it? I'm thinking of especially of people who've gone through really terrible things, to go from a victim, to be okay to be a victim, but not live in a victim mentality.
1: Yeah. So I can't stop being a victim. Somebody's going to do something to me. I'm going to be hurt. I wish I could say that happened once in my life and it was done, but it happens over and over and over again. So, and for some people, their victimization is deep, childhood abuse, sexual abuse, betrayal and infidelity in a marriage, loss of a job and being fired for something that somebody did toward me or said about me that had nothing to do with what I did. So I'm clearly experiencing victimization from others.

0: I'm at mid-age, I didn't know what opportunities I would have, what chances I would have. There was no jobs waiting for me. And I simply stayed at home for a while and lived in my victimization. Got depressed, didn't eat right, didn't exercise right. My social life tanked because all my friends were at work and they had to stay in work context. And I was out of context of that. It was a terrible experience. I thought in my head all kinds of ways of getting back at the person who fired me, all the things that we talked about in the grievance story. Eventually, and it took months, eventually I got a job working in another institution, lower level job, paying less, but at least it was work. But you know what? If I hadn't gone to that new place, I would have never written the book on forgiveness. I would have never had a chance to do something that my other job never created for me. I would have never been challenged to think of a spiritual intervention and whole person health. So in looking back, my life was blessed because of that. So what I want to encourage people is if you're on a road of pain and we get there and we will get there in life, you have to ask yourself the question, do I want to stay here or do I want to move on? And that's the difference between being a victim and being victimized. I'm victimized when I stay there. I'm a victim when someone does something to me. So I want to encourage people that if you have been victimized, if you have been hurt by someone else, you have a choice to make. Will you live out that life and play that life over and over again? Or will you learn from that experience and move on to something better? And that's the decision that I believe forgiveness will help you to move on. But it's a choice you have to make, and it's a choice you have to make when you're ready to make it. I was hurting for months. I wasn't ready to make that choice. But eventually, you know, you don't get a paycheck long enough and reality starts to set in. Eventually, you realize I'm the only one that's suffering. Everyone else is working and moving on with their life. I need to do something, and I need to figure out how to get from here to there. And forgiveness was that concept that really moved me, and I trust that it'll move you as a listener in this audience.
1: And I think it's important we're not trying to say that therefore says that abuse was okay or whatever happened in the past was okay. It's very different, right? Forgiveness is not about saying that was okay. You're very clear in the book as you talk about that too, Dick, that you know, we're not saying that that means it's okay, but it is a way that we can then start moving forward as well.
0: Some of the concepts we have for forgiveness really aren't forgiveness. So forgiveness, one of the most common statements we have is forgive and forget. You know, if I forgive, I'll just forget it. No, forgiveness is not forgetting. Forgiveness is remembering in a different way. Well, if we forgive someone, we got to get back together. We got to like that person again. Well, forgiveness is not condoning. If somebody did something bad to me, the fact that I have to forgive it means that something bad was done. I don't forgive happy things. So the fact that forgiveness comes into play tells me that something wrong happened. And finally, forgiveness isn't necessarily reconciliation. People think, well, if I forgive, we got to be friends again. Not necessarily. So I like to say, I say this in my book, that while forgiveness is free, trust must be earned. Forgiveness and trust are two different things. I can forgive someone and still not trust them, still need boundaries in place. And that's okay. Forgiveness doesn't mean, oh, you hurt me, but that's okay. We're best friends. It doesn't matter.
1: It's interesting. I've actually, you know, I referenced an example before, and I've had some others as well, where I've had to go through a path of forgiveness of things I realized I was holding on to for people. I haven't spoken to them again. Like, they're other countries, they're other places. But there was a need for me to actually be free of that and to actually say, well, I'm going to forgive them for some of the things they did. And at one point, it was even, I'm going to even forgive them just for being human and the fact that they screw up. But I needed to go down that path because I was the one that was hurting because of that. So I think that's certainly something that can happen and can occur.
0: And does happen, Clayton. I like to say it this way. When I forgive, I let myself off the hook. You see, one of the reasons I don't want to forgive is because I don't want to let them off the hook. I want to continue to let them be punished. I want them. But the truth is, the only one suffering is me. And so forgiveness is not about letting them off the hook. They're going to do what they're going to do. I'm not responsible for their life. But I've got to let myself off the hook. I've got to forgive so that I'm not retaining the anger and the hurt so that I can move on and say,

0: What can I learn from this? How can I do things differently? Who else out there in this world can I connect with that can be helpful with me? And forgiveness is a way of reducing that noise, that grievance story, so that I can be thinking in a different way. And that's part of what forgiveness is, as we'll get into. How do I reframe the situation? How do I see it differently so that I'm not trapped by it, but I become stronger through it so that I can move on?
1: We're going to be talking more about what forgiveness is, how we do that. I also want to ask Dr. Dick Tibbetts, the author of this book, Forgive to Live, How Forgiveness Can Save Your Life, around, in Australia and New Zealand context, we're all about resilience and pushing through and things like that. So what does it mean for us? And how does that, should that be playing out for us as well? That's on the way next here on Towards Understanding.
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0: This is Towards Understanding, and my guest is Dr. Dick Tibbetts. He is the author of the book Forgive to Live, How Forgiveness Can Save Your Life. In fact, it's the 10th anniversary edition of the book. And I know there's some additions that have been made to the book since originally written. We might get to those in a couple of minutes' time. Dick, let's talk, first of all, if I could, with the question I sort of left us with just a few moments ago, which is around really this sort of identity that we have here in Australia and New Zealand, or a lot of Australians and New Zealanders do, which is, you know, we're tough, we're resilient, you know, we can sort of get through anything, the harsh environments, and often that plays out. And I suppose I'm especially thinking of the male culture as well, that, you know, the best way to deal with things is just put things down, don't think about them, and move on. That seems to be the opposite of forgiveness, or dealing with that, and especially as what's going to help for us. Have you in your research and in your discussions found that different cultures do need to actually apply forgiveness different ways, or is it pretty universal?
1: So I think there is a difference of cultures and approach. So you talk about the stiff upper lip, the, you know, grit it and bear it and move on. And that's different in other cultures, which are much more relational oriented and much more aware of how I'm affecting you and you're affecting me, teamwork, et cetera. But what I tell people is if that resilience is working for you, that's fine. You know, there are times in my life when I couldn't deal with it. I had to keep moving on. I had to keep getting things done. But here's the problem. I'm really not resolving things. I'm just pushing them to the back burner so that I can stay focused on the things I need to get done. And eventually that back burner gets hotter and hotter. And the way I know that is I react more quickly to situations. Things bother me more quickly. And what that means is I'm tapping into that pool of what I've suppressed and repressed and pushed down. So if you need to be tough to get through something, more power to you. But if you feel that heat, that pain, that recurring story, then that's a clue that you need to back up and you need to find that time to forgive. You know, Viktor Frankl, who was wrote the book Man's Search for Meaning, his life was thrust into a concentration camp and in the worst of circumstances. And so he observed some people just try to plow through it and get through it, but they couldn't escape it. It was just too overwhelming. And he said, you know what? He said, in this environment between stimulus and response, we need to spend time reflecting. What can we do with our lives? What opportunities do we have? This is my situation. I can't control the world. I can't control everything around me. But I can control my inner life. And I think it's that reflection, which is a part of resilience. It helps me to kind of get a perspective on things. So, yes, while some people take things more head on, other people want to process more, there are those cultural differences. At the end of the day, I can't escape what lies below the surface because it will surface. It will come up at the most unexpected times. And so I want to encourage everyone that when the time is right for you, when you're feeling this resentment, this hurt, this grievance story, if you will, that it's a reminder that I have some work to do. And I call that work forgiveness because it comes from a rich tradition within religious groups and spiritual organizations that somehow, if we're going to live together in an imperfect world, we're going to have to figure out how to move beyond the hurts and pains. And forgiveness is what has worked over the centuries.
0: Let's talk a bit about, we've mentioned it a few times, and we've started sort of defining what forgiveness is and the depths of it. But maybe let's get a bit deeper into that. What do you actually mean by forgiveness when you're encouraging us, okay, well, if that's those moments we need to forgive someone and go through a grievance story and understand and then actually step into forgiveness?
1: So some defining forgiveness is like defining love. You kind of get it, but it's hard to do. So I'm going to give you some things that help you to get it. So I, at the bottom level, I define forgiveness as giving up my right to hurt you for the hurt you've done for me so that my hurt can come to an end. I have to give it up because if I don't, then I hold on to it and I hold on to my anger and my resentment. So in one way, it's just simply giving up my right to hurt you for hurting me. Another way of defining it is I'm giving up all hope for a better past so that I can have a better future. You see, when I don't forgive, I am really stuck in the past. I keep playing what's happened, with no way out. And so in some ways, I became chained to the past that other people have done to me. And I see this so often, that people live in an environment of entrapment, that my life could have been better, but this is what happened. And so I say forgiveness is giving up all hope for a better past so that I can move on. In its simplest way, forgiveness is letting go rather than hanging on. And forgiveness is a process of letting go. And that's where the definition of the practical application of forgiveness comes into play. Because what I'm holding on to is my thoughts and my memories. And that's what shapes my past, and that's what also influences my future. Forgiveness is a process of reframing the past. And here's why. If I like someone, I tend to notice all their good characteristics. And this is where we get the notion, love is blind, right? When you're in love with someone, all you see is the good points, no matter what someone else says to you. So my daughter was dating her boyfriend in high school. I'm going, you know, there's some things you need to be paying attention to here. And she wasn't. Love is blind. Well, the corollary to that is just as true. Anger is equally as blind. So when I'm upset at someone, all I see is their bad points. That's how someone's best friend can become their worst enemy, simply by what I focus on. The person's the same person. They didn't change. What I'm focusing on changes. I see this in marriages all the time. We're in love, now we can't stand each other. What changed? Well, what changed is what I'm focusing on. And so forgiveness is a very practical process of reframing how I see things. Adding things to my picture that I eliminated because I'm upset. Recognizing that the person that I'm upset at, yeah, they did some things that were upsetting to me. Yeah, they've got some bad characteristics, but they also have some good characteristics. I wasn't totally off base. As I begin to see the good and the bad in everyone, I begin to get a different point of view, a different frame of reference. Remember, how I see things really depends on my frame of reference, my point of view. And so forgiveness really is reframing. It's bringing the good in with the bad. I'll give a biblical illustration of this for our Christian audience. When the Roman centurions were nailing Jesus to the cross, it's interesting how he reframed that. Rather than being angry at what they were doing, which is probably what I would have done, he says, Father, forgive them. Why? Because they don't know what they're doing. They don't understand the larger context. And so reframing is not only adding, mixing the good and the bad so it's not all bad, but it's also enlarging the frame of context. It's seeing the bigger picture. It's realizing that this event is an event of time and history in one point. It's not all the points. It's not everything. Oh, it feels like everything. I may be making it everything in my head, but it's really not. And there are other things I need to allow into my life to reframe, to enlarge the frame of reference, so that I can now see multiple options in my life as opposed to being locked into one event.
0: Yeah, you put a beautiful, really simple illustration, a literal illustration in your book around that, this idea of, you know, zoomed in someone crying and you think, oh, well, what's that going to be? Like, all you see is a face crying, you feel empathy, then it zooms out a little bit more and it's that same face crying behind bars, and straight away you're like, oh, well, probably deserved it. And then it zoomed out again and you realized actually someone's filming it, it's a movie set. And so what do I feel about that? And just a simple illustration made me, you know, I was just off wondering about how do I reframe things? How do I look at things in different ways? It really is quite remarkable. The opportunity to keep stepping back if I can to try and understand as much as possible. It doesn't necessarily mean it's going to be okay. I'm not excusing things, but I'm just trying to understand. And that's, I think, super valuable. It certainly was a great point that I took away.
1: Clay, that's a good point. So in my situation, when I was let go, I could only look at my boss through eyes of anger and hurt. And while I enjoyed him, we had a good friendship, now all of a sudden I don't want to talk to him. Well, it's funny how the Lord works. So when I left that place and went to another place, after I did some research and worked in the forgiveness book and everything else, the organization asked me to be the vice president of human resources. Well, Now, all of a sudden, I'm having to deal with people every day who are being laid off of work. And for one reason or another, you know, this is at 14,000 employees, so every day something's going to happen to someone. And all of a sudden, I realized that my experience had a purpose. I didn't understand it at the time, but now it made sense to me. And so I encourage people who are just overwhelmed and confused to realize that there is a purpose for your life, and you may not understand it now, but it will emerge as you reframe, as you look at it. And so I began to see that I can help people who are going through a very significant, terrible situation to help them to see that, you know what, this doesn't define you. This doesn't make you a bad person. This may be nothing more than a conflict between you and your boss. Don't overread it. Don't let it dominate your life. I know, I've been there. And so I'm sharing with you out of my experience that right now you're probably not ready to forgive at all. You got to go through the grieving process. Remember the Kubler-Ross grieving process of shock and anger and all of that. You've got to go through that. That's understandable. But don't forget that you have an option to forgive and to find a new pathway to move on. Father, forgive them, for they don't know what they're doing.
0: Yeah. And this might be framed wrongly, Dick, so please forgive me if that's the case. But as you described forgiveness there, there's a part of, as you described what we needed to sort of let go of. Okay, I'm going to let go of hurting them, even though probably they deserved it. These sorts of various things that you just described. There feels like, and this might be the wrong wording, but I'm wanting to deliberately push into it. It feels like I have to let go of justice, or at least what my version of justice is, to be able to get there. Is that a fair description, or am I overplaying that a bit too much?
1: So, no, forgiveness doesn't negate justice. What forgiveness does is, number one, I may never be able to get justice. And so does that mean I stay the victim of an unjust act? Or do I recognize I live in an imperfect world and justice doesn't always work out perfectly? So if someone fired me unjustly and I have a case, I can go to labor law and appeal it. I can go to HR and say, I think it was wrong. I'd like to have another consideration. And sometimes that works. So justice does play out. In fact, not sometimes, but the majority of times. But I want to be clear, it doesn't always play out. There are unjust things that are done in an imperfect world, and I cannot correct it. And so now I've got to say, do I let go of that and so that I can move on, or do I keep rehearsing other ways? So there is a place for the judicial system. There is a place to seek out justice, and I encourage people who have been victims of someone else's behavior to do that. That's not negating forgiveness. But forgiveness comes into play when justice doesn't come into play. And what do I do then? You know, we use the illustration of Christ on the cross. That was an unjust act. And we all recognize that as an unjust act. But there was no way it was going to be corrected at that time and at that place. I see parents, an organization, Mothers Against Drunk Drivers, for example. These are parents who have lost their children to a drunk driver. And they've played out the judicial system, and the judicial system is not going to lock them into jail for the rest of their lives. They're not going to execute them because they were drunk and they made a stupid decision and had bad consequences. So I encourage, and I've encouraged a number of mothers who have had lost children to that, to say, do something about it. Advocate for it. Help other parents who have been through it. Be a voice. You have an opportunity here. Terrible experience. And you can either live your life bitter about that person who did that stupid, drunken thing and destroyed my life and feel powerless because I've already gone as far as the judicial system will take me, or I can go a step further and I can help. I can use my experience to help others. And forgiveness is a process that allows me to do that because I'm reframing the situation. I'm moving out of my victimization. I'm recognizing that life isn't fair. And the forgiveness is a tool that all throughout history, you read stories in the Bible, stories in history, where people who couldn't get justice, couldn't correct something terrible happened, discovered forgiveness and was able to move to a new place in life. And I think that's what forgiveness does. So it doesn't negate justice. It doesn't force me into a relationship that would be unproductive and hurtful. But it doesn't leave me trapped in the victimization and in the grievance story that was created by someone else's action towards me.
0: It's interesting. We have an example here in Australia that last year was, you know, headline news as one gentleman forgave exactly that scenario, a drunk driver who'd taken three of his kids and one of his nieces, nephews, and went through a story of forgiveness, actually now goes and meets with this person in jail. They've come to a faith in Jesus as well, you know, since from this, and this, you know, deserve to be in jail for forever and is not trying to get out anytime soon sort of thing. But there is a remarkable choice. They've said, I can't live in this bitterness. I have to forgive. It's a live example for us that has been played out in the very public media here in Australia, which has been a wonderful example of that and shocking in all the good ways in that sense too.
1: Yeah.
0: Dick, we're running out of time, but a couple of questions I do want to ask as we go. Faith is a huge part, and a Christian faith is a part of your life. We've referenced that a few times. It's not my sense is, you know, as I've lived a life of following Jesus for a long time, that I do feel like that's an impetus. I should be forgiving. He's called me to do that. But forgiveness is not just for people of faith, is it?
1: No. Well, so there's several dynamics of forgiveness. One is there's my relationship with the Lord, and I am a sinner, and I need to be forgiven. So the way I learn about forgiveness is that Christ, that God was the first forgiver, and he forgave us while we were yet sinners, right? So that's one element. That's a very religious element. That's between me and God and how I deal with the sin problem and find faith in Christ. There's another level, and that's in the human level, and that's one to another. And the problem is, if I don't forgive, eventually there's not going to be anybody left in the world to be friends with, because people always hurt. And so what do I do with that? Can I learn from the way God has forgiven me to be forgiving of others? And so there's a couple of little phrases that are memorable that might help you remember it. In my book, I say, you simply cannot swallow a poison pill and hope the other person dies. So holding on to my anger is not going to work. It's only hurting me. It's not hurting them. God recognized that in his relationship with me. If he held my sins against me, then he's not a loving God and I'm not a forgiven person. So it's very important. And finally, I would say this, that I forgive because it is healthy for me. It really is. It's the only antidote to set me free. I share a story in the book of two prisoners from Vietnam who came to the Vietnam Memorial, and they were both POWs. And both of them experienced bitter torture, a terrible place to be through no fault of their own. And one prisoner says to the other, "Have you forgiven your captors yet?" And the other one responds, "No, never. I will never, ever forgive them for what they've done." And his friend turns back to him and says these words, "Then I guess they still have you prisoner, don't they?" You see, when I don't forgive, I'm imprisoned by their hurts and the injustices and the things that were done to me with no way out, because I live in a sinful world that these things happen. Forgiveness is the way out. It's the way out spiritually in my relationship with Christ. It's the way out relationally in my experience with others. Interesting, I'll end with this. The boss who let me go, who I never wanted to talk to again, well, the Lord has a strange way of making things work. 7 years later, guess what? He gets a job in the same organization that I'm working in, and he is higher up in the organization than I am, and I'm going, oh no, here we go again. No, I said, I'm not going back down that road. So I made an appointment with him and went up and talked to him, and I said, I'll just call him Jerry, we'll make up a name. I said, "Jerry, I need to talk to you about my feelings towards you as a result of the decision that was made when I was let go." He says, "Boy, am I glad you brought that up. I didn't know how to broach it. I didn't know how to talk about it." He says, "I didn't want to let you go. The board said we had to reduce our FTE count and gave us a number. And we sat through and processed that, and we hated to let you go. But when we looked at the positions we had, your position wasn't essential for the organization. It wasn't because of you. It wasn't because we didn't like you or you're doing a bad job. the board had dictated to us that we had to reduce our FTE count. And I want you to know I'm sorry I did that, but I had no choice. Well, that reframed the situation, didn't it? I thought he had something against me. He fired me because he didn't like me, or I knew I was doing my job, so it wasn't that. That conversation reframed things, and we were able to move from that point on and work together. So while forgiveness doesn't always create that kind of unity, I've already said that, it can, and it does create the opportunity. And without forgiveness, there is no opportunity to rebuild a relationship. So forgiveness doesn't require that, but it does create the opportunity. And that gentleman and I rebuilt our trust together and worked together successfully until we both retired.
0: Dick, we've gone over time, but I'm going to ask a quick small question about an addition in your book, if that's okay. You talk about, and in the 10th anniversary, we talk a bit more around self-forgiveness. And this sort of idea that sometimes we hurt ourselves and we need to forgive ourselves. The intent, I think, of this is not to say, well, to excuse bad behavior. but there is an aspect of what does self-forgiveness mean, and especially if we have done different things. And maybe it's fine to just quickly summarize and wrap up. Is the path massively different to the forgiveness of others that we've talked about, or is there a nuance that we do need to look at?
1: I think it's significantly different, but the pathway is similar. So let me explain. Interesting enough, the Bible never speaks about self-forgiveness. It assumes that if God has forgiven you, you are forgiven. That's a pretty good assumption. So if I'm not forgiving myself when God forgives me, then what's going on? And what I've discovered is that most lack of self-forgiveness is really about low self-worth. I don't feel good about myself. I've been given the message over and over again from childhood up that you're not smart, you're not capable, you're not good, you're dumb, whatever it is. And so I quickly turn to problems must be my fault. And thus I'm blaming myself constantly for this and that and the other thing. And so self-forgiveness is really about two things. One is recognizing that there is nothing that I have done that God can't forgive. And I need to believe that and claim that so that I can be lifted up by his power. But the other thing I need to realize is a lot of my guilt and a lot of my low esteem is coming from low self-worth. And I need to realize that I'm not leftover genetics. I'm not bad material. I'm a child of God. And as such, I have a purpose in life. As such, I have a meaning in life. And so I need to be forgiving myself so that I'm not capped and pushed down. And thus, once I realize that, then the process of forgiveness becomes very similar. I'm holding on to a grievance story that I'm no good and that other people have told me no good and that I resent that. Well, I need to reframe that. Who told me I was no good? Why did they tell me that? Has anyone ever told me I had possibilities? Why are they telling me that? Everyone isn't saying I'm bad. It's just I'm listening to those voices louder. Who told me I'm a good person? Do I have a friend that's told me that? Do I have a teacher that told me that? Do I have a classmate? Start reframing that picture and start letting go of the negative messages, the bad messages, the poison pills, if you will, and to say, I have more to offer than that, and I am forgiven, and therefore I don't need to live there. Remember, forgiveness is about setting me free. It's about letting me go. It's about letting me move on. It's about disconnecting me from the past that's held me back. It's really, in religious terms, it's the conversion story. I am forgiven, and my life now has new meaning and purpose. So yes, self-forgiveness is different because it's overlaid with low self-worth. But in some ways, it's the same journey, only I've got to forgive myself. It becomes more complicated because I know what I've done, and I know that it's bad. And so I can't, well, maybe they didn't know that they did this to me. I know. But there's a lot that I'm forgetting that I'm not putting into my knowing about how God sees me, how others see me, that is different than how I see myself. Reframing. The journey of forgiveness. Yes.
0: Dr. Dick Tibbetts is the author of the book, Forgive to Live, How Forgiveness Can Save Your Life. It's the 10th anniversary edition. You've been the forgiveness guy for a while. It's a pretty cool name, Dick, to be called like that. I'm guessing, as you've been open as well, that there's always going to be opportunities for you to keep forgiving, especially when you're talking about it so much. So thank you for your vulnerability and sharing some of your stories as well, and for chatting to us today on Towards Understanding.
1: Thank you, Clayton. It was a joy, and more than a joy, I'm hoping it's a blessing to those who heard, and that they will consider forgiveness. It's free. It doesn't cost you anything. And if you need help forgiving, get the help. Talk to someone. Read my book. Whatever you need to do, don't give up, because forgiveness works. I've seen too many hundreds and thousands of people who have gone through forgiveness training, who have learned about forgiveness, change their lives. And I want to encourage our listeners that it can change your life too.
0: Dr. Dick Tibbetts has been my guest as we've headed towards a better understanding on forgiveness.
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0: This is Towards Understanding, and each week on the program, we just take a moment to reflect on the stories we've heard and what it might mean in our life. You might have, if you've listened to all these stories, you might know where I'm about to head. I hope you've taken a moment to reflect, because we are big believers here at Towards Understanding that it's great to hear a story, but it's only actually as you do truly reflect on it that you might change something in your life and action something in it. Cool to listen to stories, much better if we put something into practice and make our lives better, make our world better, make those around us better. So to me today, it all comes down to forgiveness. We just heard from Dr. Dick Tibbetts, Forgiveness. He's the author of the book Forgive to Live. And then earlier on, we had Kerry Hoffman, who told the harrowing story of a young boy being thrown off almost a 40-story balcony at a shopping mall just because somebody was having a bad day. And also in that, we heard about forgiveness. There is something that provides so much freedom if we can walk in forgiveness. And I think the key thing we've got to understand, as we heard from Dr. Dick as well, is that, you know, it's not cheap. Forgiveness is not forgetting and just moving on and sucking it up and saying, oh, well, that's not hurting me anymore. It's about actually going through a choice. It's going through a process. It's about making that decision to release that area, release that person's hold on you, as it were, and step forward into the next spaces. We can only, I truly believe, do it to its fullest extent when we walk with God and ask Him to fill us with the strength, fill us with the peace to be able to do that. So I want to encourage you, maybe who is it that you need to forgive today? Who is it that you need to release? Who is it that actually, if you can truly forgive them, you can walk in some better freedom? If you need to walk alongside somebody with that, if you'd like to talk to somebody or maybe connect into somebody who could pray with you around that, or just talk a bit more about God's role in that, you certainly can contact the show, towardsunderstanding.com.au. You can contact us there and we'll connect you up with somebody locally in your area. 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You can connect in through there. Please do. And at least let's be reflecting on that path of forgiveness. Ask God to just say, hey, God, help me as I forgive and show me how I can do that. That's my encouragement. I suppose a bit of a challenge as well. I hope you're heading towards a better understanding.
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1: Well, that's it for me today. 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
3: Good morning, making news on Pulse. Tasmania's Museum of Old and New Art is expanding to Bangkok. In a major partnership, hope to put the state on the global cultural map like never before, with Moena Bangkok to be built on the banks of the Chao Phraya River. Three Hobart waterfront venues have reopened for what could be their final weekend, but sat mostly empty in their first few hours of trade after owners Pub Bank Group entered administration this week. With Hospitality Tasmania and the Premier slamming the Hobart City Council for its treatment of venues, a claim which Lord Mayor Anna Reynolds has rejected. And snow could fall to around 600 metres in Tasmania next week as three cold fronts cross the state. Get these stories and more on the free Pulse Tasmania app.
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6: No matter what the weather.
3: Partly cloudy across Launceston today, heading for a top of cooler temps. Showers increasing for tomorrow, Saturday, with a high of 14, and showers easing for Sunday with 12.
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0: The Generous Minute with the Generosity Guy, Kyron Johnson.
1: You cannot outrun unhappiness. It will get you eventually because as you try to fill your life with things that you think will make you happy, you are feeding unhappiness. Instead, stop and sit with it because there will be sad days, unhappy days, flat days. Trying to outrun them is like grasping at oil. Instead, shift your understanding of what happiness is. Author James Clear suggests that happiness is simply the absence of desire. It arrives when you have no urge to feel differently. Happiness is the state you enter when you no longer want to change your state. So how do you create that state, one which you don't want to change? How can you be happy with who you are in this moment? Well, Stephen Covey talks about creating happiness by focusing on contribution, not accumulation. What you can give, not what you can get. Generosity, then, is happiness. It reverses the desire to fill your life with things. Another word for that is contentment. 1 Timothy in the New Testament says that contentment is a great gain. For we brought nothing into this world, and we take nothing out of it.
0: For more information, check out thegenerosityguy.com.
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1: Teammates avoided Brad. He was known throughout the company as a striver, reaching for promotions and fixated on impressing executives. He criticized others' work and was angry when anyone else advanced. The team diagnosed that Brad acted out of a sense of fear. 2 Kings tells the story of Elisha and his servant surrounded by opposing soldiers. When the servant expressed his fear at the threat, Elisha prayed for God to open the servant's eyes to the angelic realm, outnumbering opponents. Don't be afraid, the prophet answered. Those who are with us are more than those who are with them. 2 Kings 6:16. 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
5: Good morning, making news on Pulse. Tasmania's Museum of Old and New Art is expanding to Bangkok. In a major partnership, hope to put the state on the global cultural map like never before, with Moena Bangkok to be built on the banks of the Chao Phraya River. Three Hobart waterfront venues have reopened for what could be their final weekend, but sat mostly empty in their first few hours of trade after owners Pub Bank Group entered administration this week. With Hospitality Tasmania and the Premier slamming the Hobart City Council for its treatment of venues, a claim which Lord Mayor Anna Reynolds has rejected. And snow could fall to around 600 metres in Tasmania next week as three cold fronts cross the state. Get these stories and more on the free Pulse Tasmania app.
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5: Partly cloudy across Launceston today, heading for a top of cooler temps. Showers increasing for tomorrow, Saturday, with a high of 14, and showers easing for Sunday with 12.
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5: Good morning, making news on Pulse. Tasmania's Museum of Old and New Art is expanding to Bangkok. In a major partnership, hope to put the state on the global cultural map like never before, with Moena Bangkok to be built on the banks of the Chao Phraya River. Three Hobart waterfront venues have reopened for what could be their final weekend, but sat mostly empty in their first few hours of trade after owners Pub Bank Group entered administration this week. With Hospitality Tasmania and the Premier slamming the Hobart City Council for its treatment of venues, a claim which Lord Mayor Anna Reynolds has rejected. And snow could fall to around 600 metres in Tasmania next week as three cold fronts cross the state. Get these stories and more on the free Pulse Tasmania app.
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5: Partly cloudy across Launceston today, heading for a top of cooler temps. Showers increasing for tomorrow, Saturday, with a high of 14, and showers easing for Sunday with 12.
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1: Rick Altizer, CEO of Earnest, wrote about servant leadership on thegospelcoalition.org. One of his points was this: to go up, the way may be down. Rick wrote of a time when he was in a McDonald's executive training program. Even though he was a CPA and MBA, Rick spent 2 years working inside a McDonald's store, cleaning toilets and working weekends. Those 2 years, however, prepared Rick to become a regional leader for McDonald's. Serving in the humblest roles made him a better leader. In Ephesians 4:9, Paul said about Jesus, "But what does he ascended mean except that he also descended to the lower parts of the earth?" If Jesus was willing to lower himself unto death, shouldn't we be willing to humbly serve at the lowest of levels?
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6: Good morning. Making news on Pulse, Tasmania's Museum of Old and New Art is expanding to Bangkok. In a major partnership, hope to put the state on the global cultural map like never before, with Moena Bangkok to be built on the banks of the Chao Phraya River. Three Hobart waterfront venues have reopened for what could be their final weekend, but sat mostly empty in their first few hours of trade after owners Pub Bank Group entered administration this week. With Hospitality Tasmania and the Premier slamming the Hobart City Council for its treatment of venues, a claim which Lord Mayor Anna Reynolds has rejected. And snow could fall to around 600 metres in Tasmania next week as three cold fronts cross the state. Get these stories and more on the free Pulse Tasmania app.
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9: No matter what the weather.
6: Partly cloudy across Launceston today, heading for a top of cooler temps. Showers increasing for tomorrow, Saturday, with a high of 14, and showers easing for Sunday with 12.
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0: When I was in the Marine Corps, we used to go to the rifle range for practice every year. Hello, I'm Chuck Swindoll. After we had done all of the stretching and all the snapping in so that we would learn things about our weapon, we would then look at the distance, which would be 200 yards, 300 yards, and the ultimate 500 yards. And then we would hear the captain of the firing range scream out on his PA system, "Watch your targets." And up they'd come. Whoosh! Then you start hearing the crack and the pop of rifles around you. Watch your targets. Watch your targets. Hey, that's a good question for life. Are you on target? Do you know what you're aiming at?
1: 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Your

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0: Here on Sunburnt Souls, we explore life, faith, and our mental well-being. Here to share more is Dave Quack.
1: I remember my first fight, and it was way scarier than I thought it was going to be. I didn't look like Steven Seagal or Jean-Claude Van Damme, and that's showing my age. There were arms and legs flying everywhere, I lost my shoe, and the whole thing was just way more scrappy than I thought it was going to be. Real fights aren't staged and cool like in the movies. They are messed up. And to be honest, that's what it can be like fighting for your mental well-being. You're not in a staged fight, you're in a scrap. Nobody's fighting fair because it's an all-in brawl. Now you may want to run for the hills, but the fight is worth it. Chasing your mental well-being is worth it. Getting set free from depression is worth it. Yes, it's going to be hard. Yes, you'll get some injury along the way. But you can get to the end of your life and say, I fought the good fight.
0: For more candid conversations on faith and mental well-being, check out sunburntsouls.com.
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0: I'm Joyce Meyer, and I want to encourage you to listen to Enjoying Everyday Life Monday through Friday right here on this station. 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
5: Good morning, making news on Pulse. Tasmania's Museum of Old and New Art is expanding to Bangkok. In a major partnership, hope to put the state on the global cultural map like never before, with Moena Bangkok to be built on the banks of the Chao Phraya River. Three Hobart waterfront venues have reopened for what could be their final weekend, but sat mostly empty in their first few hours of trade after owners Pub Bank Group entered administration this week. With Hospitality Tasmania and the Premier slamming the Hobart City Council for its treatment of venues, a claim which Lord Mayor Anna Reynolds has rejected. And snow could fall to around 600 metres in Tasmania next week as three cold fronts cross the state. Get these stories and more on the free Pulse Tasmania app.
4: Pulse Tasmania, the island's number one for news.
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5: Partly cloudy across Launceston today, heading for a top of cooler temps. Showers increasing for tomorrow, Saturday, with a high of 14, and showers easing for Sunday with 12.
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1: We have an American staffie called Watson. 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

0: The bags were stuffed full, ready for an obscene 5 a.m. start next day. I nervously checked and rechecked my list. 6 days of hiking with a 15-kilogram pack in the snowy mountains. It had been years since I braved the camping scene. Would I be able to cope without my iPhone and coffee maker? What if my back gave way? You know it well, that nauseous feeling in your stomach, that overwhelming pull to run away. Following God means we often find ourselves here. The Holy Spirit seems to delight in leading us to try new things, pushing us beyond the boundaries of safety and into a position of trust. In the fear zone, we meet ourselves and God in a new way. I think of my mum who learnt to swim at 63, a friend who ventured to India for the first time, a student who overcame her shyness, greeting people in the church foyer every week, confronting their fears and doing it anyway. I am not sure those feelings ever go away. Growing in God means we find ourselves in a never-ending cycle of facing fear and then finding faith. This is Tanya Harris of GodConversations.com.
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6: Good morning. Making news on Pulse, Tasmania's Museum of Old and New Art is expanding to Bangkok. In a major partnership, hope to put the state on the global cultural map like never before, with Moena Bangkok to be built on the banks of the Chao Phraya River. Three Hobart waterfront venues have reopened for what could be their final weekend, but sat mostly empty in their first few hours of trade after owners Pub Bank Group entered administration this week. With Hospitality Tasmania and the Premier slamming the Hobart City Council for its treatment of venues, a claim which Lord Mayor Anna Reynolds has rejected. And snow could fall to around 600 metres in Tasmania next week as three cold fronts cross the state. Get these stories and more on the free Pulse Tasmania app.
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6: Partly cloudy across Launceston today, heading for a top of cooler temps. Showers increasing for tomorrow, Saturday, with a high of 14, and showers easing for Sunday with 12.
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0: The Generous Minute with the Generosity Guy, Kyron Johnson.
1: Success has many definitions. I have heard people talk about the job, the car, the house, the boat, the influence that they want so that they could be considered a success. There is nothing wrong with striving for these things, but if they don't come and you feel like a failure as a result, then you are drastically lost in life. About 80% of people worldwide don't own a car. Does that mean that 80% of people are not achieving success? There are 33 million recreational boats around the world. So over 99% of people in the world don't own a boat. Are they not achieving success? These measurements are so first world that it's painful. The beauty of success is that each person gets to define it for themselves. No one can tell you what your life must look like to be successful. For me, I think that success starts with a sense of gratitude, a true understanding of what we already have. If I have a roof over my head, food on the table, some family or friends who love me, then that seems pretty successful to me.
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5: Good morning, making news on Pulse. Tasmania's Museum of Old and New Art is expanding to Bangkok. In a major partnership, hope to put the state on the global cultural map like never before, with Moena Bangkok to be built on the banks of the Chao Phraya River. Three Hobart waterfront venues have reopened for what could be their final weekend, but sat mostly empty in their first few hours of trade after owners Pub Bank Group entered administration this week. With Hospitality Tasmania and the Premier slamming the Hobart City Council for its treatment of venues, a claim which Lord Mayor Anna Reynolds has rejected. And snow could fall to around 600 metres in Tasmania next week as three cold fronts cross the state. Get these stories and more on the free Pulse Tasmania app.
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5: Partly cloudy across Launceston today, heading for a top of cooler temps. Showers increasing for tomorrow, Saturday, with a high of 14, and showers easing for Sunday with 12.
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0: I'm Bernie Diamond. 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The world can be a scary place. We all travel through times when fear eats away inside us. And it's right in the middle of those times that we need to know what to do. Why don't you join me today as we take a look at fear from a different perspective?
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6: Good morning. Making news on Pulse, Tasmania's Museum of Old and New Art is expanding to Bangkok. In a major partnership, hope to put the state on the global cultural map like never before, with Moena Bangkok to be built on the banks of the Chao Phraya River. Three Hobart waterfront venues have reopened for what could be their final weekend, but sat mostly empty in their first few hours of trade after owners Pub Bank Group entered administration this week. With Hospitality Tasmania and the Premier slamming the Hobart City Council for its treatment of venues, a claim which Lord Mayor Anna Reynolds has rejected. And snow could fall to around 600 metres in Tasmania next week as three cold fronts cross the state. Get these stories and more on the free Pulse Tasmania app.
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6: Partly cloudy across Launceston today, heading for a top of cooler temps. Showers increasing for tomorrow, Saturday, with a high of 14, and showers easing for Sunday with 12.
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3: Good morning, making news on Pulse. Tasmania's Museum of Old and New Art is expanding to Bangkok. In a major partnership, hope to put the state on the global cultural map like never before, with Moena Bangkok to be built on the banks of the Chao Phraya River. Three Hobart waterfront venues have reopened for what could be their final weekend, but sat mostly empty in their first few hours of trade after owners Pub Bank Group entered administration this week. With Hospitality Tasmania and the Premier slamming the Hobart City Council for its treatment of venues, a claim which Lord Mayor Anna Reynolds has rejected. And snow could fall to around 600 metres in Tasmania next week as three cold fronts cross the state. Get these stories and more on the free Pulse Tasmania app.
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6: No matter what the weather.
3: Partly cloudy across Launceston today, heading for a top of cooler temps. Showers increasing for tomorrow, Saturday, with a high of 14, and showers easing for Sunday with 12.
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0: 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Besides, the only man I know who got all his work done by Friday was Robinson Crusoe.
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5: Every single one of us have one or more areas of weakness in our life. 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He also has allowed each of us to have our weakness or weaknesses in order to remind us how dependent we are upon Him. And it may be controlled, and we can live our lives successfully and faithfully, fruitfully and devotedly to God.
6: Are you locked in a bad habit and you just can't seem to quit? Today's edition of In Touch, the teaching ministry of Dr. Charles Stanley, offers motivation to break free. We'll hear a powerful example from Scripture of the danger we face when we continually give in to sin. Stay with us and learn how to spot trouble and avoid the consequences of uncontrolled weakness.
5: All of us have areas in our life, areas of strength and areas of weakness. Those areas of strength God has given to us in order to be able to accomplish and to achieve those things that God has set out for us in our life. Somebody says, well, what about those weaknesses? Those weaknesses are there in order to remind us how absolutely, totally dependent we are upon God. And not only that, when we handle our weaknesses properly, carefully, what it does is they drive us into a relationship with God, a deeper, intimate relationship with Him because of our sense of dependence upon Him and a need of Him. And we find ourselves crying out for God to help us or to strengthen us in those particular areas. I want to take this passage of Scripture today because the title of this message is simply this, and that is the consequences of uncontrolled weakness, because that's a problem in many people's lives. They know that there's something there, they can't quite figure out what it is, or they deny that there is some particular weakness in their life because they're too proud to admit it, and yet it is there. They don't know how to handle it, they don't know what's going on, and as a result, they find themselves oftentimes in great disappointment and disaster because they never learned how to deal with those areas of weakness in their life. And when I think about that, I think about what can happen to a person whose weaknesses are unguarded, denied, undisciplined, and uncontrolled. Well, the passage of Scripture we're going to deal with is a very graphic illustration of what happens when a person does ignore that area of weakness, and it is uncontrolled, and when a person is undisciplined and does not recognize that what is a weakness could have been one of their greatest strengths if they had only responded in the proper fashion. So I want you to turn, if you will, to Judges, and this is the account of a man, listen, who was known for his strength, but who was destroyed as a result of his weakness. And I want to give you a little background here, but I just want to read one verse to start that background in the 13th chapter and the first verse to give you a little idea of the kind of environment in which Samson grew up in and the kind of environment that's going on while he is one of the leaders of the nation of Israel in this time. So chapter 13, verse 1 says, "Now the sons of Israel again did evil in the sight of the Lord, so that the Lord gave them into the hands of the Philistines for 40 years. Now you recall that God told the nation of Israel, when you go into the promised land, destroy all the wicked. Now, once in a while, somebody will ask you, more than likely, how can God be a God of love and at the same time have him go in and destroy all these other people? Well, what you have to ask is, what's the purpose of God? The purpose of God for the nation of Israel was to bring up a nation through whom the truth that there is one true God could be spread throughout the world. And the Jews, that is Israel, knew who that God was, Jehovah God, Adonai, Elohim, that is Jehovah. And so God's purpose for them was to spread the truth that there is one true God when all these nations of the world believed in all kinds of gods. And so in order to keep that nation pure, he placed them in an area. And in order to do that, to keep them from intermarrying and causing the race to become weakened, or when the race became weakened by intermarriage and trade and so forth, what happens is also their ideology, their philosophy, and their theology also began to be weakened. And before long, they would no longer believe in one true God, because there would be so many other nations that believed in all these other gods. Instead of staying pure, they become like them. Now, the period of the Judges was the dark ages for the nation of Israel. And if you'll turn to the last chapter in Judges, the 21st chapter, here's what you'll find. You'll find a description of how the people in that day were thinking. And here's what the last verse says. "In those days, there was no king in Israel. Everyone did what was right in his own eyes." Anytime you have a society in which everyone's doing what's right in their own eyes, you have a society that is destined to bondage, all types of bondage, and certainly destined to the disciplined hand of Almighty God. Yet this is the kind of nation we find. Now, the scripture says concerning that, that in those times, for example, that God chose to do something about it. And that is, if you will look at this 13th chapter, and notice, if you will, beginning in verse 3. "Then the angel of the Lord appeared to the woman and said to her, 'Behold now, you are barren and have borne no children, but you shall conceive and give birth to a son. Now therefore be careful not to drink wine or strong drink, nor eat any unclean thing. But behold, you shall conceive and give birth to a son, and no razor shall come upon his head, but the boy shall be a Nazarite to God from the womb, and he shall begin to deliver Israel from the hands of the Philistines.'" So God now speaks to this couple who could have no children, announces to them that they are to conceive and have a son. He's to be a Nazarite. That is, he is to be separated unto God. And one of the indications of that was that he could not cut his hair, could not drink any strong drink, and could not come close to a person who had died. So it was a very strict kind of relationship. And so God sends this son into their lives, and naturally, if you'll notice what he says, "He shall begin to deliver Israel from the hands of the Philistines." And if you'll notice also in that same chapter, in the 24th verse says, "Then the woman gave birth to a son, named him Samson. And the child grew up, and the Lord blessed him, and the Spirit of the Lord began to stir him." And so what we find is we find God beginning to work in his life at some age, probably early. God beginning to work in his life because he came upon the scene for a very specific purpose. Now, I don't want you to forget that. He didn't just get born. God sent him into that time and that season, the dark ages for the nation of Israel, for a very specific reason, and that was to deliver them from the bondage of these ungodly, pagan, heathen Philistines who believed in many gods, one of whom was named Dagon. Don't forget that. Now, Samson had an uncontrollable weakness. Now, I want you to listen carefully. Don't think about somebody else's weakness. I want you to ask yourself the question, what weakness do I have in my life? Now, listen, don't ask the question, God, do I have one? Yes, you do. Every single one of us have one or more areas of weakness in our life. It could be one of many things. It could be, for example, a problem with greed. You just got to have more and more and more. You say, well, I'm not a wealthy person. You know, you can be poor as you can be and still be greedy. or you can be wealthy and be greedy. So it may be that that weakness is greed, or it could be your weakness is gossip. You've just got to talk about somebody and tell something that you don't know, or that you want people to think you know. Or it could be that the weakness in your life is you have to be number one. It doesn't make sense what you're doing in life. You've got to be number one. You've got to be the best. You have to have some position or some authority or some place in life. And so your weakness is you've got to be recognized. You've got to be out front. You've got to be number one, whatever it may be. Or it may be as Samson's weakness, and that is a lust, a sexual lust. This was Samson's weakness, a lust, sexual involvement. That is gratifying something within inside of him. And so whatever it may be, what you have to ask is, what is that weakness within my life? Because remember, we all have strengths that God gave us to enable us, to equip us, to do what He wants us to do. He also has allowed each of us to have our weakness or weaknesses in order to remind us how dependent we are upon Him. And when we utilize and respond correctly, it drives us to God, motivates us to get into a deeper, intimate relationship with Him, so that whatever this weakness is, it may be controlled and we can live our lives successfully and faithfully, fruitfully, and devotedly to God. Now, with Samson, it's very clear what his problem was. He had a very definite weakness when it came to his sexual lust. And so, if you'll notice, there are three women here that are mentioned. There could have been 33, because the Bible nowhere tells us all the details that go on in any given instance. For example, many times Jesus said certain things to this person, that person. We don't have all the accounts of everything He said, and we don't have all the details of what goes on in the Old Testament, because oftentimes there are years that go by before the next incident is mentioned here. And so what you have is you have this woman at Timnah, and then you have this prostitute in Gaza, and then there's Delilah. There are only three of them mentioned. But all three of them, if you want you to think about this for a moment, not a single one of these persons is good for Samson. But Delilah's not quite like the rest of them. She has this awesome, overwhelming impact and effect in his life. And the scripture says, verse 4, after this it came about that he loved a woman in the valley of Sorek, whose name was Delilah. Now, each time the Philistines have done the same thing. Now, watch this. The Philistines, the Lord of the Philistines, came up to her and said to her, you see, they already had been watching him and knowing that she being the kind of woman she was, what was going on between them? They knew it, and so they said, entice him. Well, how do you think they expected her to entice him? Just talking to him? Not indeed. Entice him and see where his great strength lies, and how we may overpower him, that we may bind him to afflict him. We'll each give you 1,100 pieces of silver. Now that 1,100, if it were just 1,100 instead of each one, it'd have been about $5,000 in our time today. But so she had the opportunity of being a very wealthy woman. The scripture says he loved her. That is, she really made an impression on him. So Delilah said to Samson, now can't you hear her saying this? Oh, please tell me where your great strength is and how you may be bound to afflict you. Now, isn't that a stupid question? You think any man in his right mind would say, why would you want to bind me and afflict me? I thought this was supposed to be a wonderful relationship and we both satisfying each other. Now, you're asking me how you can bind me to afflict me, but watch this. Weakness blinds the human heart. Weakness, sin blinds the human heart, blinds the mind. Samson said to her, if they bind me with 7 fresh cords that have not been dried, then I will become weak and be like any other man. Then the lords of the Philistines brought up to her 7 fresh cords that had not been dried, and she bound him with them. Now she had men lying in wait in a room, and so she said to him, the Philistines are upon you, Samson. But he snapped the cords as a string of toe snaps when it touches fire, so his strength was not discovered. You think, now, wait a minute, what kind of woman is this? Been going to bed with each other, having sex, let's just face it like it is, and she wants to know how to afflict him. She told him, how do I afflict you and bind you? And so he gives her some deceitful answer, and sure enough, that's exactly what she does. This will show you how deeply in bondage Samson was. His lust, his sexual lust was so strong, he had to know, this woman is not good for me, there's something wrong. Blinded. Listen to what happens. Then Delilah said to Samson, "Behold, you've deceived me and told me lies. Now please tell me how you may be bound." He said to her, "If they bind me tightly with new ropes, which have not been used, then I'll become weak and be like any other man." So Delilah took new ropes, bound him with them, and said to him, "The Philistines are upon you, Samson." For the men were lying in wait in the inner room, but he snapped the ropes from his arms like a thread. Now you'd think any man in his good common sense at all would say, "Two strikes and you're out." Two strikes and you're out. Listen to this. Then Delilah said to Samson, "Up till now you have deceived me and told me lies. Tell me how you may be bound." And he said to her, "If you weave the 7 locks of my hair with a web and fasten it with a pin, then I'll become weak and be like any other man." So while he slept, Delilah took the 7 locks of his hair and wove them into the web. She fastened it with a pin and said to him, "The Philistines are upon you, Samson." But he awoke from his sleep and pulled out the pin of the loom and the web. 3 times. What does it take to get your attention? 3 times she does it. Somebody says, "I'd never let that happen to me." It depends upon how many times you've already given in to your area of weakness. Look at this. It came about when she pressed him daily with her words and urged him that his soul was annoyed to death. Now, what happens between this man and Joseph are 2 different things. The Bible says that Potiphar's wife, day after day, came on to Joseph trying to entice him to go to bed with her, and he would not do it. So, same situation. Came about when she pressed him daily with her words and urged him that his soul was annoyed to death. So he told her all that was in his heart and said to her, "A razor has never come on my head, for I've been a Nazarite to God from my mother's womb. If I am shaved, then my strength will leave me, and I will become weak and be like any other man." Then Delilah saw that he told her all that was in his heart, sent and called the lords of the Philistines, saying, "Come up once more. He's told me all that's in his heart." The lords of the Philistines came up to her and brought her money in their hands. They believed him. She made him sleep on her knees, called for a man and had him shave off the 7 locks of his hair. Then she began to afflict him, and his strength left him. She said, "The Philistines are upon you, Samson." He woke from his sleep and said, "I'll go out at other times and shake myself free." But he did not know that the Lord had departed from him. What a tragedy. Over and over and over again, God warned him and warned him and warned him and warned him. And what happened? His weakness now was not cords and ropes and chains. His bondage now was that his heart, his mind, his spirit was absolutely, totally given over to the indulgence of lust for sex. Absolutely bound him. And what happened? When he gave away the secret, he jumped up to do the same thing he'd always done, and all of a sudden, he didn't have the strength. Now, here is the strongest man destroyed by the weakness, one weakness, a lust for gratification by sex. Didn't work. Never works. Can't work. It's not the will of God for it to work. You see, weaknesses are not to be played with. They're not to be toyed with. They're not to be ignored. They're to be recognized. You say, "Well, how do I deal with it?" Here's what you do. You're honest enough to identify what that weakness is in your life. You acknowledge it. And you confess it to God. "God, I just have to acknowledge this is an area, or these are areas of weakness in my life." And then you ask God to make you alert. "God, make me alert to the first moment I see this weakness popping up in my life to express itself. Make me alert quickly to identify it. And then you cry out to God, oh dear God, strengthen me, enable me to walk away from this, or not to look at that, or not to get there, not to grasp this, not to go there. Oh God, strengthen me and enable me to walk in your will and your way, crying out to God. How many times did David cry to God? He said, this poor man cried out to God and God delivered him. And that's why he tells us to cry out to him to deliver us. And then listen, what you do is you walk away from, you turn your eyes from, you no longer seek after, you do not manipulate, you choose to walk in the will of God. You say, but I just don't know that I can do that. If you're a child of God, you have within you the Holy Spirit who is there to enable you, strengthen you, guide you, guard you, protect you. Listen, you can be obedient to God if you choose to do so. But if you continually gaze at something that is an area of weakness in your life, you cannot continually gaze at it or go in that direction or become a part of or relate to something that is going to destroy you and pray, oh God, help me on your way there. That's not the way it works. It is confession and listen, trusting in the power of the Holy Spirit to enable you to walk away. That's how we deal with those weaknesses.
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5: I think you have to recognize that emotions are natural. 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So emotions are just natural and normal. Now, the intensity of that emotion must be guided and guarded by the Holy Spirit. And He places within us the Holy Spirit to give us guidance and direction that we don't step across His boundaries. And when a person wants somebody, for example, and they want them so desperately, and their emotions get the best of them and they override them, what you have to ask is, God, am I going by my emotion or am I listening to your spirit? In other words, is this awesome love I have, is this from you, or am I just emotionally excited about all this? And this is why I say to people, when you get emotionally excited about anything, stop, take a little inventory. God, is this of you? Am I moving too fast? Is this something I want in the flesh? Or does this fit your plan and purpose for my life? When you bring every thought into His will, then you're saying, all right, Lord, this is my desire. This is what I want. This is what I planned. But Father, I want what you want. When I say I bring it into captivity, it's captivity to His will. We'll say, well, Lord, all right, how do I know that? He'll send you to His Word. He will use His Word to give you very, very clear direction. That's why you should love it, because it's God's guidebook for life.
6: 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Upcoming on In Touch, God is love. And as His children, Christians ought to be people who clearly reflect that attribute. We'll begin a series of messages that remind us that believers have been liberated to love on In Touch, the teaching ministry of Dr. Charles Stanley. 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
1: Air News headlines. I'm Mark Dransfield. Making news today, Darren Hinch, known as the human headline, has died at the age of 82. He reportedly passed away in his sleep overnight. Hinch first made his mark in newspapers before moving into radio, then TV and the Senate. The Telstra boss says she's deeply sorry for the mass outage but insists planned protocols were followed as the meltdown unfolded. And Vicky Brady rejects suggestions job cuts are linked to the glitch. The deadly H5N1 bird flu has been detected in a native Australian bird for the first time. CSIRO testing has confirmed the greater crested tern died from the virus in South Australia. The Prime Minister says the opening game of this summer's Big Bash cricket season will be played in India for the first time. That's after talks with his Indian counterpart at the MCG. A West Australian postal worker has been charged with two counts of tampering with

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4: Good morning, making news on Pulse. Tasmania's Museum of Old and New Art is expanding to Bangkok. In a major partnership, hope to put the state on the global cultural map like never before, with Moena Bangkok to be built on the banks of the Chao Phraya River. Three Hobart waterfront venues have reopened for what could be their final weekend, but sat mostly empty in their first few hours of trade after owners Pub Bank Group entered administration this week. With Hospitality Tasmania and the Premier slamming the Hobart City Council for its treatment of venues, a claim which Lord Mayor Anna Reynolds has rejected. And snow could fall to around 600 metres in Tasmania next week as three cold fronts cross the state. Get these stories and more on the free Pulse Tasmania app.
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4: Partly cloudy across Launceston today, heading for a top of cooler temps. Showers increasing for tomorrow, Saturday, with a high of 14, and showers easing for Sunday with 12.
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6: I'm Alan Baskin. The Telstra boss says she's deeply sorry for the mass outage which affected customers this week, but insists planned protocols were followed as the meltdown unfolded. Vicky Brady has rejected suggestions that job cuts are linked to the timekeeping glitch which spread through the national network. She says the focus for now is making sure the network is stable and getting to the bottom of exactly what happened.
7: We understand how much people rely on Telstra services, including the role we play in 000. So I would just reinforce our services are working as normal, particularly 000. We are seeing it work as normal, so people can have confidence.
6: Police in South Australia have confirmed a woman's death during the Telstra outage was not a result of the network failure. The woman's partner found her unresponsive and used his Telstra phone to contact a neighbour with medical experience who assessed her and successfully called 000. The woman was taken to hospital via ambulance, where she died several hours later. Darren Hinch, the human headline, has died at the age of 82. He reportedly passed away in his sleep. Hinch first made his mark in newspapers before moving into radio and television. He entered politics, winning a seat in the Senate. He wrote books. He was a foreign correspondent and fronted a nightly current affairs TV show. Hinch also spent many years working to bring pedophiles to justice, spending time in jail after identifying one on air.
8: And I believe, I still believe, these men have no right to be able to go about their foul business under a cloak of court-sanctioned secrecy. And I believe they must be named. The campaign cannot end because too many children are still at risk. And if I put myself at risk again, well, that's life.
6: For the first time, a native species has been confirmed to have contracted the H5 bird flu. The greater crested tern was found in South Australia in a coastal area frequented by migratory species which have previously tested positive for the virus. The search for a missing teenage girl in bushland near Donald in northwest Victoria has ended in tragedy. Human remains, believed to be those of 13-year-old Layla Jeffrey, have been found. Her death is being treated as suspicious. Latest data shows more people have been meeting their recommended serves of lean meat and alternative foods. Mark Gransfield reports.
9: Bureau of Statistics figures show nearly two-thirds of intake was eating meats and poultry, with other sources coming from eggs, nuts, seeds and fish. The Bureau's Saraksha Maharaj says around a quarter met the recommendations for grains, cereals and fruits.
10: And a quarter of grains and cereals consumed came from whole grain or high-fibre varieties. And more than half, or 58.2% of fruit sales, came from fresh, frozen or canned fruit.
9: The figures are an improvement on 10 years prior. Mark Dransfield, Air News.
6: 13,000 Nissan X-Trail vehicles built between 2022 and this year are being recalled due to a software issue. A problem with the lithium-ion battery controller in the vehicles may cause them to enter a fail-safe mode. Officials say the loss of power could increase the risk of crashes. This is Air News. In NRL, West Tigers are licking their wounds after a 32-6 loss to the New Zealand Warriors. The Tigers couldn't find the answers in the round 19 opener at Campbelltown. Adam Dewey telling Nine they'll need to reset.
2: Try and find some confidence. I mean, it's hard on the back of a few losses. You know, we had a few wins there at the start of the year and everything was all good and sunshines and you ride the momentum, and then just when you have a few losses, it just seems to get the better of you sometimes. So, yeah, we'll push past this, review it, and yeah, reset for the Dogs next week.
6: First up tomorrow, the Dolphins take on the Sharks, then the Bulldogs against the Raiders, and Roosters take on the Eels. In AFL, Collingwood has held on in a seesawing game against North Melbourne at Docklands. The finish turned into a nail-biter with both sides sharing the lead during the final quarter. The Pies taking the game 89-85. Here's how they saw the last few seconds on Fox.
11: Is there time enough for something crazy to end this? More seconds tick down. Mad scramble. She's on. Trembles. Flies. Couldn't bring it down. Son. Footy. It's the best reality TV there is. Collingwood by 4 points.
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13: Good morning. Making news on Pulse, Tasmania's Museum of Old and New Art is expanding to Bangkok. In a major partnership, hope to put the state on the global cultural map like never before, with Moena Bangkok to be built on the banks of the Chao Phraya River. Three Hobart waterfront venues have reopened for what could be their final weekend, but sat mostly empty in their first few hours of trade after owners Pub Bank Group entered administration this week. With Hospitality Tasmania and the Premier slamming the Hobart City Council for its treatment of venues, a claim which Lord Mayor Anna Reynolds has rejected. And snow could fall to around 600 metres in Tasmania next week as three cold fronts cross the state. Get these stories and more on the free Pulse Tasmania app.
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15: No matter what the weather.
13: Partly cloudy across Launceston today, heading for a top of cooler temps. Showers increasing for tomorrow, Saturday, with a high of 14, and showers easing for Sunday with 12.
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1: Air News headlines. I'm Mark Dransfield. Making news today, Darren Hinch, known as the human headline, has died at the age of 82. He reportedly passed away in his sleep overnight. Hinch first made his mark in newspapers before moving into radio, then TV and the Senate. The Telstra boss says she's deeply sorry for the mass outage but insists planned protocols were followed as the meltdown unfolded. And Vicky Brady rejects suggestions job cuts are linked to the glitch. The deadly H5N1 bird flu has been detected in a native Australian bird for the first time. CSIRO testing has confirmed the greater crested tern died from the virus in South Australia. The Prime Minister says the opening game of this summer's Big Bash cricket season will be played in India for the first time. That's after talks with his Indian counterpart at the MCG. A West Australian postal worker has been charged with two counts of tampering with mail at a sorting centre. And a private island 50 kilometres from Hobart has been listed for sale for between $3 and $4 million. In air sport, North Melbourne will have key forward Paul Curtis back on deck for tonight's crucial AFL clash with Collingwood. NRL and the Storm has confirmed the signing of Bronson Cherry on a three-year deal. And France is the first team to qualify for the World Cup semis, beating Morocco 2-0. These stories and more today. This is Air News.
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0: The more you have, the more you want. It's a cycle we all recognise. But when do we decide that enough is enough? Hi, we're Hannah and David Solberger from Focus on the Family Australia. Real happiness begins with contentment. That means choosing to stop worrying about what others think, whether it's neighbours, friends, or what we see online. Most people are too busy trying to impress someone else to notice what you own anyway. Instead of focusing on what you don't have, appreciate what you do have. And not just possessions, relationships. That's where real richness lies. Next time you feel like spending money, invite friends over for a cuppa. Sit outside, talk, laugh. Connection is a powerful cure for materialism.
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7: I'm Alan Baskin. The Telstra boss says she's deeply sorry for the mass outage which affected customers this week, but insists planned protocols were followed as the meltdown unfolded. Vicky Brady has rejected suggestions that job cuts are linked to the timekeeping glitch which spread through the national network. She says the focus for now is making sure the network is stable and getting to the bottom of exactly what happened.
8: We understand how much people rely on Telstra services, including the role we play in 000. So I would just reinforce our services are working as normal, particularly 000. We are seeing it work as normal, so people can have confidence.
7: Police in South Australia have confirmed a woman's death during the Telstra outage was not a result of the network failure. The woman's partner found her unresponsive and used his Telstra phone to contact a neighbour with medical experience who assessed her and successfully called 000. The woman was taken to hospital via ambulance, where she died several hours later. Darren Hinch, the human headline, has died at the age of 82. He reportedly passed away in his sleep. Hinch first made his mark in newspapers before moving into radio and television. He entered politics, winning a seat in the Senate. He wrote books. He was a foreign correspondent and fronted a nightly current affairs TV show. Hinch also spent many years working to bring pedophiles to justice, spending time in jail after identifying one on air.
9: And I still believe, these men have no right to be able to go about their foul business under a cloak of court-sanctioned secrecy. And I believe they must be named. The campaign cannot end because too many children are still at risk. And if I put myself at risk again, well, that's life.
7: For the first time, a native species has been confirmed to have contracted the H5 bird flu. The greater crested tern was found in South Australia in a coastal area frequented by migratory species which have previously tested positive for the virus. The search for a missing teenage girl in bushland near Donald in northwest Victoria has ended in tragedy. Human remains, believed to be those of 13-year-old Layla Jeffrey, have been found. Her death is being treated as suspicious. Latest data shows more people have been meeting their recommended serves of lean meat and alternative foods. Mark Dransfield reports.
10: Bureau of Statistics figures show nearly two-thirds of intake was eating meats and poultry, with other sources coming from eggs, nuts, seeds and fish. The Bureau's Saraksha Maharaj says around a quarter met the recommendations for grains, cereals and fruits.
11: And a quarter of grains and cereals consumed came from whole grain or high-fibre varieties. And more than half, or 58.2% of fruit sales, came from fresh frozen or canned food.
10: The figures are an improvement on 10 years prior. Mark Dransfield, Air News.
7: 13,000 Nissan X-Trail vehicles built between 2022 and this year are being recalled due to a software issue. A problem with the lithium-ion battery controller in the vehicles may cause them to enter a fail-safe mode. Officials say the loss of power could increase the risk of crashes. This is Air News. In NRL, West Tigers are licking their wounds after a 32-6 loss to the New Zealand Warriors. The Tigers couldn't find the answers in the round 19 opener at Campbelltown. Adam Dewey telling Nine they'll need to reset.
4: Try and find some confidence. I mean, it's hard on the back of a few losses. We had a few wins there at the start of the year and everything was all good and sunshines and you ride the momentum, and then just when you have a few losses, it just seems to get the better of you sometimes. So, yeah, we'll push past this, review it, and yeah, reset for the Dogs next week.
7: First up tomorrow, the Dolphins take on the Sharks, then the Bulldogs against the Raiders, and Roosters take on the Eels. In AFL, Collingwood has held on in a seesawing game against North Melbourne at Docklands. The finish turned into a nail-biter with both sides sharing the lead during the final quarter. The Pies taking the game 89-85. Here's how they saw the last few seconds on Fox.
12: Is there time enough for something crazy to end this? More seconds tick down. Man scramble. She's on. Trembles. Flies. Couldn't bring it down. Sun. Footing. It's the best reality TV there is. Collingwood by 4 points.
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14: Good morning, making news on Pulse. Tasmania's Museum of Old and New Art is expanding to Bangkok. In a major partnership, hope to put the state on the global cultural map like never before, with Moena Bangkok to be built on the banks of the Chao Phraya River. Three Hobart waterfront venues have reopened for what could be their final weekend, but sat mostly empty in their first few hours of trade after owners Pub Bank Group entered administration this week. With Hospitality Tasmania and the Premier slamming the Hobart City Council for its treatment of venues, a claim which Lord Mayor Anna Reynolds has rejected. And snow could fall to around 600 metres in Tasmania next week as three cold fronts cross the state. Get these stories and more on the free Pulse Tasmania app.
13: Pulse Tasmania, the island's number one for news.
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17: No matter what the weather.
14: Partly cloudy across Launceston today, heading for a top of cooler temps. Showers increasing for tomorrow, Saturday, with a high of 14, and showers easing for Sunday with 12.
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0: Have you ever found yourself torn between wanting something good for today and having to sacrifice it for something much better tomorrow? Sure you have. Hi, I'm Bernie Diamond from ChristianityWorks.com. See, following Jesus is like that. Most of us know that if you want to follow Jesus, well, there's going to be a price to pay now. And our natural reaction to that is, well, you know, I don't really think I want to pay that price today, at least not yet. In fact, what I'd really like is to have a foot in both camps, please. I'd like to follow Jesus on the one hand, and can we skip this whole paying the price thing on the other? It just doesn't work like that. I used to smoke heavily, 3 packets a day. When I gave up just over 30 years ago now, there was a real price to pay. It was a craving by craving proposition. Today I'm fit, I'm healthy, I exercise, I feel fantastic. Was that price worth it? Sure it was. But you can't be a smoker and a non-smoker. You can't have a foot in both camps.
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2: This is Air News Tasmania. Good morning, I'm Steve Barker. Police are investigating an incident in Hobart in which a man was shot in the hand. On Wednesday night, police were told a person inside a Moona shed sustained a gunshot wound. The 31-year-old man was transported to the Royal Hobart Hospital for medical treatment. Police believe two other people known to the man were at the location at the time. A 250% increase over the past decade in family violence incidents, growing youth bail issues, and a 276% increase in armed person incidents since 2021 are some of the mounting pressures on Tasmania's frontline police officers. A new report released yesterday shows that operational dispatch incidents have increased by 40,000 over the past decade. Commissioner Donna Adams says Tasmania Police will examine the report's findings and the recommendations to help prioritise realistic, achievable actions. Tasmanian developer Dean Coleman's company, which was involved in the rejected Stadium 2.0 plan for Hobart, is in liquidation, owing creditors $6 million, as well as $145,000 in unpaid superannuation to employees. Mr. Coleman says the failed stadium project was a significant factor in the company's financial position. He's currently involved in another development proposal at Regatta Point, a housing project, but has told the ABC that his role is only advisory and communicative. The Tasmanian government has called on PM Anthony Albanese to intervene and overturn federal approval of the sale of the state's biggest farm. More from Peter Jones.
3: Treasurer Jim Chalmers signed off on the sale of Rushy Lagoon on Wednesday, clearing a trust managed by UK forestry asset manager Gresham House to buy the property near Cape Portland in the state's far northeast. Much of the 21,000-hectare dairy, beef and cropping property will be converted to a pine plantation. Pulse Tasmania says the taxpayer-owned Clean Energy Finance Corporation is an investor in the $142 million project alongside Aviva Investors and Gresham House. Acting Premier Bridget Archer is critical of a local farmer being locked out of the sales process while taxpayer funds were used to back the overseas bid. But Mr. Chalmers says the sale was assessed by the Foreign Investment Review Board and found it was not contrary to the national interest. Peter Jones, Air News.
2: Scientists say they've found a gene which could hold the clues to preventing infertility and early menopause. A study of mice has found the loss of the NFKB gene resulted in a shorter reproductive lifespan. Monash professor Carla Hutt says the discovery could help better address women's health issues.
4: Really understanding what controls this process helps us think about fertility and infertility and reproductive aging.
2: Authorities say it appears Neil, the seal, may have left his resting spot near Hobart and returned to the ocean. The 1,000-kilogram elephant seal has spent several weeks lying under the flight path at Seven Mile Beach. Videos of his bollard-bashing, fence-crushing antics have turned him into a global internet sensation. His popularity and concerns for his safety prompted authorities to put a traffic management plan in place. A 24/7 security guard was also engaged near the Seven Mile Beach store. Anyone who comes across Neil is asked to contact the Marine Mammal Hotline, which is 0427 Wales. To Air Sport. Tomorrow at the TCA ground, the man known as Snowy will run out for the 500th time. Brendan Lovelace made his debut for the Roosters in the reserves in 1995. Have a lovely weekend. I'm Steve Barker. This is Air News Tasmania.
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2: 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Micah Tyler welcomes Colton Dixon for a new powerhouse version of his single, Perfectly, and it's out now.

0: 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I Will Be There is out now. The singles from Micah Tyler and Psalms of David are out now and streaming everywhere.
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3: Good morning, I'm Lee Harrison. A new poll shows the Coalition is enjoying a boost in support as the gloss comes off One Nation. Michael Packey reports.
4: The latest Resolve poll reveals support for One Nation has slipped 3 points to 26%, while the Coalition's primary vote is up to 23, with Labor eclipsing both Conservative parties. The survey shows One Nation is losing the backing of some younger voters, immigrants and women. Resolve says despite the dip, there is still strong support for positions outlined by the Pauline Hanson-led outfit, such as overhauling the NDIS and asserting many young workers are lazy. According to the poll, Anthony Albanese has regained his standing as preferred Prime Minister over Senator Hanson.
3: Prime Minister Anthony Albanese will be among the dignitaries delivering a eulogy at the State Memorial Service for Professor Richard Scollier. 2,500 people will this morning fill the Sydney Opera House Concert Hall to farewell the former Australian of the Year and pioneering melanoma researcher. Close friend Gail O'Brien says he dedicated his life to patient care.
5: I think it's a beautiful recognition of Richard's work and of his family. He was an incredible researcher, as everybody knows, and I think that the legacy that he leaves is that incredible research.
3: US and Iranian forces have been trading renewed strikes as the two sides make conflicting claims about whether the Strait of Hormuz is open. Kuwait, which hosts US troops, says border posts and offshore oil platforms have been attacked. Oman and Qatar have also been responding to missiles and drones. A 9.5-hour flight from Japan to Melbourne that turned into a 35-hour nightmare for passengers is finally over. Brian Wilson reports.
6: A 9.5-hour flight from Japan that turned into a 35-hour nightmare for passengers is finally over, with Qantas flight QF80 landing at Melbourne Airport. The passengers' ordeal started when a major mechanical fault on the 22-year-old Airbus A330 stranded the holidaymakers at Narita Airport near Tokyo, a lack of hotels forcing many to sleep on the floor of the terminal. The rolling delays continued last night, the captain counting down the minutes to the airport's mandatory curfew while he waited on clearance paperwork from Airbus before the passengers were rushed on board and the aircraft finally departed. Brian Wilson, Melbourne.
3: Filling out paper forms on arrival will soon be a thing of the past for millions of travellers entering Australia. Following a successful trial, digital passenger cards will be rolled out at all international airports and seaports over the next 18 months. Acting Transport Minister Christy McBain says the move will speed up the arrivals process.
7: Visitors and Australian travellers alike will be able to take advantage of a simpler border process, which will be as simple as checking in for the flight on your phone. A simpler, clearer border process means it'll be faster to process people through our customs too.
3: And at least 27 people have been killed in a pub fire in Bangkok. Fire crews battled for half an hour to control the monster blaze. This is Air News. The Western Bulldogs have consolidated their spot in the AFL top 10 with a hard-fought 16-point win over West Coast. They jumped to an early lead, but the Eagles hit back, leading for much of the match before the Bulldogs secured victory with a 4-goal-to-1 final quarter. Coach Luke Beveridge, proud of the way his players fought back.
8: The Eagles made us fight for it. I was pretty impressed with their pressure and their will and their commitment. So I'm really grateful for the boys to really dig in, and they probably held sway for most of the game. So, another grinding, closer game.
3: To rugby league now, the North Queensland Cowboys have beaten the Manly Sea Eagles in a thriller at Brookvale Oval. Scott Drinkwater kicked a field goal in Golden Point to seal the win 19-18. Cowboys coach Todd Payton says to come from behind is a great effort.
9: Yeah, did it the hard way and showed a fair bit of fight and ticker, and probably could have won it a couple of times, to be fair, but Drinky stood up right at the very end.
3: The Storm have beaten the Titans, and South Sydney survived a Newcastle comeback to win 26-24 on Jai Arrow's birthday. And world number one Jannik Sinner has defended his Wimbledon title with a four-set victory over Alexander Zverev in the final. Australian Independent Radio News.
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11: 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A Tasmanian man has been jailed for 18 months after driving his ute through a fence and wounding a man with a box cutter. Tasports has donated 20 refurbished iPhones to Hobart Family Violence Service Gyra House, giving women access to safe, untraceable devices. And a stable hand has been fined $500 for urinating in a horse urinal at Hobart's Elwick Racecourse. 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
13: No matter what the weather.
11: Showers becoming windy across Launceston today, heading for a top of 13. Showers for tomorrow Tuesday with a high of 12 and morning frost. Partly cloudy for Wednesday with 14.
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17: Hello there, you do have Glenn here. Welcome to The Morning Show on this Monday. I hope you had a great weekend. Coming up on today's show, Bron has a movie review for us. 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We'll find out what jobs are available across Launceston and who is celebrating as well. And we'll play some great music like this one. Beep, boop.

0: YFM 105.3, your positive alternative. You do have Glenn here. Happy Monday. Nice to have you along. Time to find out who is celebrating on this Monday. Amelia of Evandale is 34 today. Love from Mum, Dad and Oliver. Peter of Riverside is 58 today. Love from Julie, Ethan and Chloe. And Ruby of Invermay is 22 today. Love from your Nan and your Pop. And if you're celebrating today, I do hope you have a great day. 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

0: Here on Sunburnt Souls, we explore life, faith, and our mental well-being. 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
1: When I was a kid, we had a cat called Sam that ran away. But he came back 2 years later. While we were stoked he learned to fend for himself and make it in the wild, he came back and he was completely feral and scary. If you went near his food, he'd bite you and scratch you, and he'd sneak out at night and fight other cats. He wasn't the same cruisy cat we remembered. Sam's return reminded me of how much community matters. When we isolate ourselves and remove ourselves from our support networks, we can turn a little feral. 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So if you've got a loved one in the wilderness, go get them and bring them back to the family. And if you're in the wilderness yourself, maybe it's time to come home.
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0: 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Now, Launceston Women's Shelter, they're looking for a finance manager. Victorian Chamber of Commerce, they have a vacancy for a regional manager. 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And for more information on these and more, head to seek.com.au. 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

0: 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You do have Glenn here. And Bron joins me to talk about a new movie out, Moana.
1: The live-action film of Disney's Moana is out at cinemas now. Moana, played by Catherine Legaye, answers the ocean's call and for the first time voyages beyond the reef of her island with the infamous Maui, played by Dwayne Johnson, on an unforgettable journey to restore prosperity to her people. And The Odyssey, the fantasy action based on ancient Greek literature, will be out at cinemas on the 16th of July and stars Matt Damon, Tom Holland, Anne Hathaway, Zendaya, Robert Pattinson, Charlize Theron, and many other big actors. For more great movies that are out now, visit station sponsor Village Cinemas Launceston. 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

0: 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Hello, you do have Glenn here. Now, is a topic we all think about, but no one really wants to talk about it. Bad breath. And thankfully, we've got Dr. Bing from Inova Dental here to give us the truth without the awkwardness. Welcome back, Dr. Bing.
1: Hi, Glenn. Thanks for having me back for this. Let's call it a breath of fresh air.
0: Love it. Yeah. Okay, let's just get straight into it. What causes bad breath?
1: That's a great question, Glenn. You know, while things like garlic or coffee can play a part, chronic bad breath is usually caused by bacteria in the mouth. It can be a sign of plaque buildup, gum disease, decay, or infection, even if you don't feel any pain.
0: So it's not just what you ate.
1: Exactly. In most cases, bad breath is your mouth trying to tell you something's off. And the good news is, it's usually easy to fix when caught early with a proper clean or checkup.
0: And what about all those mints and sprays? Do they work?
1: They might mask the smell for a bit, but they don't treat the cause. If bad breath is recurring, it's time to take a deeper look. A comprehensive examination helps us spot what's really going on.
0: So if someone has this problem, they shouldn't be embarrassed.
1: Not at all. 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
0: 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Dental care and no judgment.
1: 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A healthy mouth should look good, feel good, and smell good too.
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0: 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Thanks for joining us.
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1: Part of the Queen's Domain in Hobart is the Soldiers Memorial Avenue that consists of 520 trees that were planted in 1918 and 1919 to commemorate soldiers mainly from Hobart. There's actually 533 total trees, as more were planted in the area after World War I. Now, it's worth the relaxing walk remembering the fallen soldiers. The walk is cool and shady, and you can walk or ride your bike and start heading towards the Botanical Gardens if you are up for a half-day walk or a two-hour bike trip. The trip takes you to the gates of the old Beaumaris Zoo, where the last captive Tasmanian tiger passed away in 1936.
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Our 10 o'clock news coming up. I'll be back tomorrow after 9. Have yourself a great day.

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4: I'm Alan Baskin. The federal government believes recent polling shows voters are realising One Nation would make things worse, not better. The latest Resolve survey has the minor party at 26% of the vote, losing 3 points to the coalition. Labor continues to lead as the preferred party. Health Minister Mark Butler has told Today One Nation is starting to lose its shine.
5: One Nation might feel like a useful outlet for grievance and frustration. There's a lot of frustration out there in the community given the wave after wave of pressure that households have been feeling over the last several years. But when you actually sit back and think about the so-called solutions they have for the country, I think more people are realising that would actually make things worse, not better.
4: A supply chain expert warns a flare-up in fighting between the United States and Iran is likely to push up local fuel prices. The federal government is moving to